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1: Marte here in the fourth. The lefty turns it loose and Arroyo takes down and in on a slider. One ball, two strikes.
2: He almost got him in the foot right there.
1: Arroyo is flirting with a base hit, and it would have been the Reds' first hit of the night. His first time up, lined one, looked like straight over the head of Bryson Stott. But he jumped like he was on a trampoline and made the catch. There Nobody's getting this one. Ripped on a line the other way over the head of Harper. Arroyo thinking two. Now it gets by Rincones. He's going to try for three. And the throw back in to Stott is cut off. And around to third, Arroyo.
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1: 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Rincones turns, looks, it is gone! 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
16: 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A three-run go-ahead blast for A. Eugenio Suarez.
17: 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Throw to the plate, not in time. And the Reds walk it off at 11, 6-5.
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6: I feel when I went to work, I wasn't sick Keith. I was just Keith.

0: Well, what he signed, like a $100 million contract for like what, 4 years, 3 years, or 4 years,
1: big,
0: something like that.
1: Big money guaranteed, and he's mean much to him.
0: So you leaving money on the table? I don't care about if you don't have any guarantees. See, this guaranteed money type stuff, man. That's what get them. They gave you everything up front. So now you're saying wide receivers are signing this big money, and now it's like you want more money. You know what I'm saying? Like, dude, you had like two good seasons to me. You had two good seasons, and they signed you. You know what I'm saying? You cried wolf, and you got signed, you know? And now it's like you want more. So my thing is, why not just report to the people and go from there? You just on social media just going ham, man. I'm like, dude, what are you doing, dog?
1: The way he's acting, I honestly can't believe it.
0: Yeah, it's crazy, man. And then on top of that, the 49ers, man. I mean, at some point, you know that the dude is a nut job.
1: Well now at this point, I see what they're doing. If they're trying to get their money back, they're going to have a case against him where he's going to have to pay them back.
0: You can get your money back, but at the same token, like, weigh your options, man. What can you give for this dude, man? You know what I'm saying?
1: Nobody's giving you anything. That's the problem. If someone was willing to offer if they would offer like a Smith machine out of their damn weight gym, they wouldn't get it. Brandon Ayuk still.
0: Man, yo, that dude is a nut job, and I don't know what's going on, but I think Tarion Arnold, man, I think he got a better chance, man, and him too, man.
1: I can't believe that's
0: dude. you dude, man. Like, see, this is the thing about them cats, man. Like, you know, you guys have made it, so why put yourself in a position where as though you know you're going to go back in the hood and get robbed, man.
1: It's
0: like,
1: silly, but look, man, you know how – but everybody I resonate with the story because, man, it's – you hear pro athletes talk about it all the time, and I appreciate the call, Corey. It is hard to just separate yourselves from the people that helped you get to where you're at. Not many of them dudes that Tarion was hanging with was probably out there throwing him the football as he's doing DB drills. Maybe they ain't had the skill, but Tarion did. He was a breadwinner. He was the one that had the secret sauce. This idea that you're just supposed to be able to easily cut your friends off, I think is wishful thinking for those folks out there that look at these athletes and go, oh, you're from the struggle, but you made it out. Yeah, it ain't. It's easier to make it out than it is to cut people off, is what I would say. 310-840-4910. Who's got a better chance of playing football in 2026, Tarion Arnold or Brandon Ayuk? 310-840-4910. I learned something new about myself over the course of my vacation, and we got an explanation from Brad Stevens on why the hell they traded Jaylen Brown. All that and more comes your way next on Westwood One Sports Night.
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23: But the 68-team NCAA tournament was perfect the way it was. And the over-monetization of sports, I think, is lowering the overall product. It feels participation trophy adjacent now. It's like grade inflation. Making the tournament used to be a nice standard. It used to be this symbol of, hey, we're like an average basketball school now. We consistently make the tournament, right? It's like the B grade of college basketball. And then an A would be like, you know, a Sweet 16 or better or something like that. Making the tournament used to be a nice standard. But when you start handing out invites to teams with 16 losses just to satisfy a TV contract, you've turned a nice season into a certificate of attendance. It's like gym class. You get an A for just showing up.
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0: Speaking of AJ DeBanza, him and Darren Peterson in one of the most highly anticipated Summer League matchups of all time. They're going to lock horns later tonight, 9 p.m. Eastern Time, Jazz in Wizards on the big four-letter network that sucks. Without further ado, we do the same thing each and every morning to put this bad boy to bed. Denton Day puts our show to bed. Play those sleepy tunes, Taz.
1: So I've not gotten your thoughts on the Taylor Swift, Travis Kelce wedding. You haven't really been on air since they got wed in what was totally all about love and not about showmanship. Did you break something?
0: Dude, I just broke these freaking earrings that I just bought this weekend. How the hell does the... They're fake, but...
1: The Fashion Nova men's?
0: Yeah. No, no.
1: No.
0: I guess, no. They would never. I'm sorry. My thoughts real quick on their wedding. I thought it was stupid. The amount of people they got invited was like over the top, and it takes away the intimacy and specialness of a wedding. So,
1: but that's where our story takes us to, because Charles Barkley went on, I think it was a radio show in Phoenix, and they asked him about the Taylor Swift Travis Kelce wedding, and Charles Barkley got invited, and he declined. He listed a number of reasons, one of which was that he didn't want to dress up, which is like the most old man reason of all time, but I like really respect it. He's like, man, I am not doing that. Yeah. But one of the other reasons was that he said he met Taylor Swift once and didn't know her. He met Travis Kelce like before. Yeah, but literally that. He's like, I don't know you like that. That's the most Charles Barkley thing of all time, because the Taylor Swift and Travis Kelce wedding did feel like the old Hollywood reach around, but just in Madison Square Garden. And that was weird to me.
0: I think it's corny, bro. I thought their wedding was corny as hell. I hated, you know, how much interest there was in it. I don't think they're going to last.
1: I hope they last. I don't know that Taylor Swift, and this is just like, is like kind of a joke, but it's also not a joke. I just don't know that she has like real friends that are not in the entertainment industry, because she is.
0: Why did they go this route for their wedding? Like, who do you think this was, his idea or her idea? Her idea.
1: I do not think this was his idea. This was her idea. And like, she has friends in the entertainment industry, I think, but you know how hard it would be to be friends with Taylor Swift? Like, if you had science class with her?
0: Yeah.
1: To now?
0: Yeah. I mean, that's... Hi, Carlito says, Swift now has more rings than Charles Barkley. That's a good one.
1: I thought Chuck was married.
0: Charles strikes me as a bachelor.
1: He has grandkids.
0: Oh, well, that doesn't mean he's married.
1: That doesn't mean he's married, yeah.
0: I'm not saying what people...
1: yeah, he's been married since 89.
0: Oh, he's been married since 89?
1: Yeah. All right, let's put some respect on
0: Charles.
1: Well,
0: I feel like never seen his wife.
1: She probably does not want to deal with all the nonsense. Like, being a regular person married to Charles Barkley would be insane.
0: Okay, my clock froze for a second. We were almost screwed. Thank you to Mike. Thank you for your calls. Big E, shout out to you, brother. Denton, shout out to you for booking this for us. I'm gone again tomorrow. Drake Toll, next.
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13: An all-star highlight this July 9th from 1940, the all-star game played in St. Louis that year, and two Reds pitchers made the roster, Paul Derringer and Bucky Walters. And Derringer got the start for the second year in a row. The Reds right-hander started for the National League All-Stars. And his catcher? It was his teammate, the great Ernie Lombardi. Big Paul threw two scoreless innings. And it was the right two innings, for the National League scored three runs in the first and went on to win 4-0. Derringer got the win and became just one of three Reds pitchers to ever win an All-Star game. The other two, Yul Blackwell and Johnny Vandermeer. An All-Star memory from this July 9th, 1940, this date in Reds baseball.
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0: 3 a.m. Eastern Time. With the youngest in charge of Will again. Did I say that already? I think I did. We got a lot more to get to here in the final hour and change of the program. Remember, a bunch of different ways you can check us out. You can be like, y'all come up with some, I'll be honest, y'all my people. I rock with y'all. Y'all come up with some ridiculous ass YouTube names. What the hell is Air Teeth Cali? What you got, air in your teeth? That mean you got a gap? I got a gap. You can see on the YouTube show, I got a gap too, brother. We one in the same, man. Air Teeth Cali says, I sat in the SUV listening until I found this live. Then I ran in the house. Shout out to you, man, on 97.1 out in L.A. listening to us. Cali cool. We had a lot more to get to here in the final hour. I have a confession to make. I'll do that. Coming up here momentarily. I'll do it now. And the reason I'm calling it a confession is because when I told the story earlier, a lot less people were listening. So it's really a confession now. People are going to start judging me. People are going to start pocket watching. I know how y'all get down. As a 28-year-old man who is single, the reason I go out, one, let me not even try to do some elaborate countdown. I go out for women. I go out trying to meet women. I'm trying to find the love of my life every time I step out this damn apartment. Are you kidding me? So this weekend, Saturday, I got invited to Darna. It's a club out in Arlington, Virginia, right? And I'm thinking, okay, go to Darna. I know the type of crowd that's going to be there. A bunch of beautiful Ghanaian women, right? Because the Ghana World Cup match was on. So I'm like, okay, my night going to start and finish at Darna. I got my ride share situation situated. We cool, and I can throw back as many shots as I could afford. And we'll get to that in a second, what could I actually afford. But no, get to Darna. And the parking situation was a little bit suspect. So it took forever for my Uber to get in. We eventually let us out. My boys are leaving the spot, though, trying to convene to another spot. Convene at another spot. And my one boy that I was with did the most rookie move ever. And it's not a rookie move because I understand what his intentions were. He's on the same type time that I'm on. Two of my boys went in a friend group of like six. Two of my boys went back in to collect their things on behalf of the other guys. And my one boy tried to go in with him, but he went in last. And he's a shorter fella. I'm about 6 foot one and 3/4. He's standing at a good 5'6", 5'7". And the security guard, like Roy Helu, Adrian, I say Roy Helu because he wasn't black. The Adrian Peterson stiff-armed my friend, not in his face, but in his chest several times. And my friend, you know how drinks are flowing. You stiff-arm a guy in the chest. He gets rowdy back. I didn't tell this part of the story earlier because I couldn't. But I can tell it now that the FCC clearances have passed. The dude, the security guard, basically is like, man, I'll air this whole thing out. I'm like, dog, whoa. You're the one that initiated the physicality. He didn't like that my friend had some very choice words for him once he decided to push him. That's here nor there. It's like 102 degrees outside at 10 o'clock at night. I'm sweating. I've already sweated my shirt through. Lucky for your boy, I carry a spare shirt. I'm prepared when I go outside. You don't find your wife sweaty. I'll tell you that. You find your wife with a spare shirt. So I keep my spare shirt on me. You know what I'm saying? I never go outside in the summertime with no spare shirt. We moved from Darna to Lucky Bar. Now, Lucky Bar is a very well-known bar in D.C. You can catch a lot of athletes there. You never know who you can catch at Lucky Bar. People pop out to Lucky Bar. It was a $20 charge to get in. I wasn't for Lucky Bar because I knew what Lucky Bar comes with. You don't go to Lucky Bar to just stand around and mingle. You post up in a section and you people watch. People watch, I mean women watch. You scope and you try to find, like I keep saying, you try to find the love of your life. At Lucky Bar, as we get into the bar, mind you, I had to pay $20 to get in. But then when we're in the bar, or we're in the section in the club, my friend taps me on the shoulders and says, yeah, bro, send me $120. What? What? Why would he mean send you $120? Why am I sending you $120? Because that's the price it costs for six people to split a bottle in a section. $450 minimum for a bottle, two bottle minimum. It's nasty work. I'm in a section partying with people. Not really partying because I'm 6'2", 280 pounds. I can't get jiggy with it. It's nasty work in there, man. Moral of the story, I lost $140 this past weekend, and I'm never going to the club ever again. I am hanging up my jersey when it comes to the club. Any of you idiots out there that think you got money, oh, I'm popping it. If you, I don't care how rich you are. If you're stupid enough to waste your money in the club on a section, spending $1,200 for a bottle that you can get for $27.99, you'd have lost your damn mind. Final hour of power comes your way next. And WWE legend Big E going to join the program next here on Westwood One Sports Night.
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17: An all-star highlight this July 9th from 1940, the all-star game played in St. Louis that year, and two Reds pitchers made the roster, Paul Derringer and Bucky Walters. And Derringer got the start for the second year in a row. The Reds right-hander started for the National League All-Stars. And his catcher, it was his teammate, the great Ernie Lombardi. Big Paul threw two scoreless innings, and it was the right two innings for the National League scored three runs in the first and went on to win 4-0. Derringer got the win and became just one of three Reds pitchers to ever win an All-Star game. The other two, Yul Blackwell and Johnny Vandermeer. An All-Star memory from this July 9th, 1940, this date in Reds baseball.
13: 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Celebrating greatness, preserving history, providing inspiration.
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0: Speaking of AJ DeBanza, him and Darren Peterson in one of the most highly anticipated summer league matchups of all time. They're going to lock horns later tonight, 9 p.m. Eastern time, Jazz and Wizards on the big four-letter network that sucks. Without further ado, we do the same thing each and every morning to put this bad boy to bed. Denton Day puts our show to bed. Play those sleepy tunes, Taz.
1: So I've not gotten your thoughts on the Taylor Swift, Travis Kelce wedding. You haven't really been on air since they got wed in what was totally all about love and not about showmanship. Did you break something?
0: Dude, I just broke these freaking earrings that I just bought this weekend. How the hell does the... They're fake.
1: Fashion Nova men's?
0: Yeah. No, no.
1: No.
0: I guess, no. They would never.
2: 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The Dallas Wings were at the bottom of the WNBA standings the last two seasons, but at the midway point of the 2026 campaign, the Wings sit in fourth place with a 14-8 record. Dallas is led in scoring by reigning Rookie of the Year, Paige Beckers. She's been joined this season by fellow top overall pick AZ Fudd and veteran Jessica Shepherd. The six-year forward had 22 points on Tuesday night as the Wings defeated the New York Liberty to earn their third straight victory.
3: You know, when I came here in the offseason, talking with the players that I knew were coming back, I knew this was the vision. And I think, you know, we know that it doesn't happen overnight, and we're still working every single day just to be a better team. And the fun part about this team is, you know, when you have a mix of vets and young players, you see the growth happening in real time. So it's been a lot of fun to be a part of.
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0: Charles strikes me as a bachelor.
1: He has grandkids.
0: Oh, well, that doesn't mean he's married.
1: That doesn't mean he's married, yeah.
0: I'm not saying
1: yeah, he's been married since 89.
0: Oh, he's been married since 89?
1: Yeah. All right, let's put some respect on
0: Charles.
1: Why have
0: we, like, never seen his wife?
1: She probably does not want to deal with all the nonsense. Like, being a regular person married to Charles Barkley would be insane.
0: Okay, my clock froze for a second. We were almost screwed. Thank you to Mike. Thank you for your calls. Big E, shout out to you, brother. Denton, shout out to you for booking this for us. I'm gone again tomorrow. Drake Toll, next.
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21: An all-star highlight this July 9th from 1940. The all-star game played in St. Louis that year, and two Reds pitchers made the roster, Paul Derringer and Bucky Walters. And Derringer got the start for the second year in a row. The Reds right-hander started for the National League All-Stars. And his catcher? It was his teammate, the great Ernie Lombardi. Big Paul threw two scoreless innings, and it was the right two innings, for the National League scored three runs in the first and went on to win 4-0. Derringer got the win and became just one of three Reds pitchers to ever win an All-Star game. The other two, Yul Blackwell and Johnny Vandermeer. An All-Star memory from this July 9th, 1940, this date in Reds baseball.
20: This date in Reds baseball is brought to you by the Cincinnati Reds Hall of Fame and Museum, presented by Dinsmore. 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
1: Wow, well played by the crew. I didn't think I'd get a little Hootie. And apparently Hootie has worked its way into the equation now, back-to-back shows. Now, I was not here 24 hours ago, so I cannot take the credit for it. But, I mean, if you see Dan Marino behind me, you know full well the Dolphins most certainly make me cry. It's Jack Jastrzemski in for Nick Costos. You better you bet right here on Westwood One Sports. Get an early payout for a two-goal lead. Place a pregame bet on any World's Game match. If your team takes a two-goal lead at any point in the game, your bet pays out as a win. The winnings are yours, regardless of the outcome of the game. Download the BetMGM app today. Please gamble responsibly. And we've seen a couple instances in this World Cup where we've seen some two-goal leads go by the wayside. So if you take the dog, they get up, you end up having some epic stuff working against you. Shout out Egypt. Well played, Tyler. I did not bet that game. What I am upset about is, and this is what happens sometimes when you're a father of a one-year-old and Tuesday is daddy Ellie one-on-one day as mommy is like taking 10 zillion calls in the office. That would have been a golden opportunity for me to go and hop on board Argentina on the live line. I have a lot of people in my life who were all over this because, as we know, Argentina with Messi was a huge favorite.

0: Would that change the calculus for you?
1: There are so many interesting teams in the East. I mean, I don't follow NBA as closely as you do and everybody else, but like to me, the whole conference is like 10 deep now.
0: It's
1: juicy.
0: That's
1: the scary thing for me. It's going to be hard to be like a top seed. And then, yeah, it still comes down to like, can Joel Embiid have two straight healthy months in a playoffs? Probably not. And then like, what's the size without him? It's like nothing. So that's a problem. I feel like that would be a flaw. But you know what? They're going to be a much better regular season team with Jaylen Brown. So I'm excited to get down to the Xfinity Mobile Arena and catch some games this year and not have to watch just a complete scrub list of backups plus Tyrese Maxey try to go win basketball games. So it'll be fun.
0: AD, appreciate a few minutes. I'll see you in Philadelphia next week and get on board the Mattingly bandwagon, baby. Get on board. Come on.
1: I'm trying. I think they're gonna win the division, but I don't know. The Dodgers are still the Dodgers.
0: I get it. Anthony DeBundo, check him out. Outstanding stuff on the Ringer Gambling Show and, of course, covering all things World Cup. When we come back, three buys, three sells in the NFL for 2026. That's coming your way. And Justin Verlander's calling it a career. First ballot Hall of Famer, no question. Is he a top five pitcher I've seen in my lifetime? We'll dive into that coming up next.
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18: A colleague of mine went to a meeting of the primetime seniors the other week. 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It's not just something to keep older folks busy. It helps to keep their bodies in shape and their brain sharp. Showing up with a good attitude is a must, and research shows that having the right mindset actually does lead to better physical aging. So if you need some suggestions

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1: Can't cut off our beautiful voiceover right there. 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John Jastrzemski in for Nick Costos right here on Westwood One Sports. 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So we kick off our final hour of the show. It's never too early to start dreaming about the 2026 NFL season. And I did mention that my week of vacation, which will be the last week in July, it's where I really get in the lab. It might be a cocktail in hand. It used to be like the old school magazine. Back in the day, it was a newspaper. Now, I don't even bring the iPad to the beach. It's just too much work. It's too much slugging, schlepping the whole deal. So it's literally me reading on the phone. I get out of the water. Otherwise, I get bored at the beach. I love being at the beach. I have like a 3-hour time limit of being at the beach. That's usually like the shelf life for me, because then I get absolutely roasted. It's just, I went in the water, I sat in the sand, I read a little bit, I'm good. But that is where those moments of, hey, full-fledged NFL research are going to come to this little pea brain. And hopefully we'll have a whole lot of success. We're all over the Washington Commanders as a sell team a year ago. Unfortunately, we had the Patriots as a sell team as well. So we ended up batting 50. You know, you bat 500 with the futures. If you have some plus money thrown in there, it's well worth it. It's well worth it. Now, there was some news yesterday. Justin Verlander's announced to the All-Star team, and he's like the honorary pick. He's like the commissioner's pick, because this is going to be the final season of Justin Verlander's career. And Justin Verlander's had an outstanding first ballot Hall of Fame type of career. Most of his tenure with the Detroit Tigers, obviously won a couple of championships with the Houston Astros, won a couple of Cy Youngs along the way, won an MVP. Don't want to forget about that. Verlander had me thinking, okay, I have been a baseball fan since what? 1994, 1995, coming of age. I'm 38 years old. So I can't give you Nolan Ryan. I can't give you Tom Seaver. But I wanted to look at this like objectively. In my years of being a baseball fan, who would crack the top 10 all-time starters that I've seen? And where would Justin Verlander fit on that list? Well, after sitting down, after kind of putting it all together, he falls short of the top five.

0: a franchise. They should have retooled. They should have taken a monstrous step back. Instead, they're like chasing something that to me is just not reasonably attainable. When we come back, we got best bets to send you on your way. We need some winners. We got an afternoon in baseball. Is there going to be another future that I could throw into your portfolio to get you ready for the start of the football season? And just a reminder, if LeBron wants to win a championship, there's one place he should go. He's not going to go there, but he should go there. It's Giants Drafts game for Nick Costos. You better you bet right here on Westwood One Sports.
1: Westwood One. We love sports. We love to laugh. We love hearing from you. 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
2: 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She was out walking her dog and only had a second to let go of the leash. Your foot was on the gas and her life was on the line. 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
1: Home stretch, You Better You Bet. John Jastrzemski having a blast, might I add. Filling in for the great Nick Kostos. You know, when I got the call from Billy Z, he's like, you're around to do a couple of shows. And listen, there's 10 zillion things on my calendar. And I love being able to work like certain opportunities. Like this was one where I'm like, bro, I get to clear the schedule, hold the fort down. This is prestigious show. This is a show I love coming on as a guest. It's like near and dear in my heart. I'm like, hey, we got it. I told Billy Z, I'm like, listen, whatever Nicky likes to do, we want to just keep it humming that way. We want to keep it flowing. Want you guys to enjoy. So hopefully you've had some fun over the 2.5 hours and change. Get an early payout for a 2-goal lead. Place a pregame bet on any World's Game match. 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Please gamble responsibly. Almost lost the last portion of that read, but we have it. Now, we need some winners today. We have an afternoon in baseball. I want to give you at least a couple I have some fun with, and we can track throughout the course of the day. And if they lose, you guys can get my at replies and my feelings and make fun of me. It's totally fine. I'm totally game for it. I was very tempted to give you guys the Yankees today, and then I realized it's Paul Blackburn in an opener role taking on Rasmussen, who's one of the best starters in the American League, and a guy, historically speaking, the Yankees never, ever, ever, ever, ever hit. If you like anything in the Yankee game, the point to me is under. The Yankees have struck out 10 zillion times over the last 2 weeks. They struck out consecutively 17 times on Monday and Tuesday's game, and they got shut out on Wednesday. Under is probably your play for Yankees-Rays. I wouldn't go anywhere on the other side. Speaking of a game, I would go on the other side. Underdog play. Friends don't let friends bet the Kansas City Royals, right? JJ bet them to win the division. Wrong. JJ bet them over wins. Wrong. You know what I'm going to do today? I'm going to bet the Kansas City Royals because they're plus money against Sean Manaea. Michael Wacha, believe it or not, is throwing the ball pretty well for KC. Manaea is pitching an ERA that's close to 5. You're going to lay money with the Mets? Have you watched the Mets this year? I'll take plus money with a terrible, terrible, terrible Kansas City Royal team and hold my nose. Give you another one I like. See, I want to get back in the good graces of the folks from Chicago. The White Sox have lost the first 2 games of this series against the Boston Red Sox. Red Sox are on fire. They've gotten themselves, believe it or not, back into a pennant race. I think it ends today. Chicago, line opened at 115. It's up to 125. I know Anthony Kay is incredibly mediocre, but I think this is a game against Sandoval. You see the White Sox go and get going. Let's take the White Sox minus the 125 on BetMGM. And then do we have anything else we like in Major League Baseball? I gave you a few there. I gave you the under in the Yankee game. I gave you the Royals at plus money. I gave you the White Sox. Nah, I'm not going to give you another play. But I am going to give you one future that you should go and take. Because you should always look to have in the portfolio a Super Bowl future that's greater than 10-1. Like, if it's under 10-1, it's like, is it even worth it? And in many cases, the answer to that question is no, unless it was the Kansas City Chiefs and what they're able to do. But there's one to me that makes a lot of sense. And I see it at 17-1. And I know what the chatter is. Hey, the Rams added Myles Garrett. It's all in for McVay, Stafford, and company. Then it's Seattle in that division. Oh, it's Mike McDonald's defense, everything that comes with that. Nobody repeats anymore. Unless you're the Chiefs. Doesn't happen. San Francisco sitting at 17-1 to me is very, very appealing. They had a year from hell. Everybody went down with injury. Yet the offense was elite. Brock Purdy played great. Christian McCaffrey basically turned back the clock and looked like Christian McCaffrey we saw in Carolina. There's a ton of talent on the defense, a defense that was ravaged by injury. Kyle Shanahan's an outstanding coach. They know how to win games. And normally with the Niners, and the calculus changed a little bit on this a year ago. Because normally they either miss the postseason or like go to the Super Bowl. This happened to be a year that they ended up losing in the divisional round. But I still am a firm believer of all of the talent you have on that team. A lot of pedigree on that team. A lot of pride on that team. And it's kind of like a now or never type year for the Niners, who are just getting older and older by the minute. But I still think there's one last run for that team. So I don't think they're going to win the Super Bowl. At 17-1, is it a ticket I'd like to have? Yes. Yes, because I think they'll be in the playoffs, and I think that number will drop as the season goes along. Now, as a final thought from me, LeBron James is going to end up with either the Golden State Warriors or the Cleveland Cavaliers. Good, I think he's going back to Cleveland. I think he wants the homecoming. I think he wants to be able to finish it where it all began. Like, I think there's a lot of the emotional heartstrings pulling in that direction. But if LeBron wants to go and win a championship, there is an obvious fit for me that has not been discussed, and I don't think there's any way he'd go there. But my goodness, if he's willing to take the minimum and he's got the opportunity to go and play with Jokic, I know the Western Conference right now, the talk is, hey, it's just San Antonio and Oklahoma City. Justifiably so. Jokic is still a top two player in the world. He has not lost it. Let's not beat around the bush. The Nugget team has not been any good around him. Get Gordon back. Get LeBron on a minimum contract. That's the spot to go and win a championship. He can do it. LeBron, Murray, Jokic, Gordon, I'm in. Too bad it won't happen. I do look forward to the Knicks beating LeBron James in the postseason. That would be fantastic. They could beat Boston, Philly, and Cleveland. I mean, that is my perfect road to repeat. I want to thank the entire crew. They were great. So many names to thank. Laura, Dan, I'm like rolling through it. Tyler, Kenny, the great Billy Zimmerman, all of the above. It's been an absolute blast filling in for Nick Costos. Let's bring these tickets home to roost, right? If you remember anything here on this fine, wonderful day, our three buys, our three sells, hopefully we'll go 6 for 6 and carry that good vibe throughout the fall, into the winter, and everything that comes with it. Enjoy this wonderful Thursday. John Dostremski signing off. Enjoyed it. You better you bet right here on Westwood One Sports.
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20: An all-star highlight this July 9th from 1940. The all-star game played in St. Louis that year, and two Reds pitchers made the roster, Paul Derringer and Bucky Walters. And Derringer got the start for the second year in a row. The Reds right-hander started for the National League All-Stars. And his catcher? It was his teammate, the great Ernie Lombardi. Big Paul threw two scoreless innings, and it was the right two innings, for the National League scored three runs in the first and went on to win 4-0. Derringer got the win and became just one of three Reds pitchers to ever win an All-Star game. The other two, Yul Blackwell and Johnny Vandermeer. An All-Star memory from this July 9th, 1940, this date in Reds baseball.
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22: Oh, man. You know, Chris, I'm convinced that if you want to do something to, like, be relevant, you just have to do something related to Caitlin Clark. You know, I haven't fully looked into this story because I find it insane. But there's like a group of representatives and things that are basically, I don't even know what to call it. Like, I don't want to call it a threat because that feels like a bit too much. But this state representative from Texas wrote this letter to the WNBA where he says he's putting the league on notice that if the WNBA continues to allow the violent targeting of Caitlin Clark, he's going to get the DOJ involved. I think that's insane. I really do. Apparently, there's three other Indiana representatives who have signed this letter as well. I think this is insane.
0: Is that something you can press charges for?
22: I guess.
0: Get the law involved?
22: I'm going to go back to what my stance has been on this the entire time. People clearly aren't watching the other WNBA games. Because the game is incredibly physical. That's just the very simple reality of it. There's scuffles all the time. This is just politicians would like to be noticed. That's what I think that it is.
0: You think it's because Caitlin has a lot of money? Maybe. You think it's something money-related?
22: No, she's just really popular. And if you want for people, it's like, I don't even know what to compare it to. She's very popular. It's like Skip Bayless. Like, when LeBron James was at his peak powers, Skip Bayless would just come out and be like, LeBron sucks. And everyone would be like, oh, Skip Bayless, what, you know? And he rises in popularity because of that.
0: Sure.
22: I think it's a very similar thing. Like, if you just come out in defense of Caitlin Clark, you're going to have a mob of people be like, yeah, you're right. And that's all that I think this is. How about we go work on something else?
0: Yeah.
22: If we're politicians, how about we don't worry about the WNBA and we worry about, like, I don't know, gas is back up to 320. Let's maybe, work on that or something else. Also, the guy who wrote the letter is in Texas. Like, why are you worried about us, man? you worry about whatever's going on in Texas. We're fine up here, promise.
0: Right. He is slow day for that guy in Texas.
22: Yeah, must be.
0: He's got nothing better to do.
22: You know? Golly, man. Just leave us alone. Anyway, I saw that last night. I was like, this is ridiculous. Spend your time on something with a little bit more meaning than like the sixth most popular sport in our country. Anyway, welcome into the Real Jonathan Smith Show. I learned yesterday that I'm apparently a very negative person. So, what a perfect way to start the show.
0: Why are you so negative?
22: I don't think I am. You seem like you disagree, though.
0: No, I don't think you are.
22: Good. Thank you. You would know. You sit across from me for 3 hours a day.
0: You like to talk about how much you win, but that doesn't mean you're a negative person.
22: Yeah, no. Zach Hicks came on yesterday. Welcome into the Real Jonathan Smith Show, by the way. Thanks for tuning in, no matter how you're tuning in. YouTube, Indy Sports Ticket. If you want to head over there and subscribe, you can watch the show on X_ Jonathan Smith. You can listen on the Indy Sports Ticket app or 1430 AM as well. So Zach Hicks comes on yesterday and it's just like, he makes a comment about me being negative. And I was like, oh, I don't think I'm that negative. Okay.
0: You're not that negative, but you're a little negative sometimes.
22: And then I made a comment to Mike about it. He's like, well, Jonathan, you are a negative person. I was like, I don't feel like I am. I don't think that's true. I think I'm a pretty positive guy. I just think the Colts suck. What's wrong with that?
0: You have negative moments. You're not a negative person.
22: I think everyone has
0: absolutely
22: negative moments.
0: That's a human thing.
22: Yeah, it is. So I don't know. I feel like I was a bit much. And then I'm coming on the air like all negative about this absurd letter. Anyway, the negativity continues, I guess. The Colts decided to pay Alec Pierce a lot of money in the offseason. I don't mind that they pay him. He's a good player. See? Positivity right there. He had 1,000-yard receiving, or he had 1,000 receiving yards last year for the first time in his career. And apparently that's enough to make you like the 14th highest paid receiver in the NFL. But he's at a point now where he's got to be more than just a deep threat. Okay, right now, the Colts are paying a premium for a multi-tool Swiss Army knife. But right now, Alec Pierce plays like a one-track sniper rifle. It's long shots only. And he is elite at that ability to stretch the field and win on balls down the field, right? But with Michael Pittman Jr. gone and no free agent wide receivers really being brought in that are worthwhile, I know they brought in Westbrook Ikhine. I don't care. I don't think he's really going to play that much. But because of that, he has to expand his game. I don't think that the Colts let Michael Pittman Jr. walk if they don't think that Alec Pierce is capable of doing that. Now, to Alec Pierce's credit, and part of why I think he's going to expand his game, is because in his last two seasons here in Indianapolis, he has clearly improved. Okay? But he's only gotten better at what the Colts had been asking him to do. And that's win over the top. They weren't asking him to separate underneath or be a dominant red zone threat. There's like, hey, man, we need your tall, fast self to win down the field. And to his credit, that's something that we saw him do. We now need to see his game develop in other areas in order for him to be worth the new contract that the Colts signed him to. He's a highly compensated wide receiver now. He's making around the same amount of money as Jalen Waddle, DJ Moore, T. Higgins, Terry McLaurin, and George Pickens. I would argue all those guys are better than Alec Pierce. But to be fair to Alec Pierce, he is in a new role this season. So I'll wait to maybe launch that take until later on in the year after the season actually starts. All of those guys that I just listed do multiple things well. T. Higgins is both a red zone threat and he's a big play receiver that can win down the field. Terry McLaurin is going to catch somewhere between 75 and 80 passes and go over 1,000 yards receiving. He did that before Jaden Daniels got there. And the 1 year he's played with Jaden Daniels where he stayed healthy, Terry McLaurin had 13 touchdown receptions. Really good receiver in Washington. DJ Moore is a high reception, high yardage guy, and he's going to have an awesome year in Buffalo this season. George Pickens is a deep threat and red zone threat. Jalen Waddle is a do-it-all's a bit much, but he's got the speed to stretch the field. He wins underneath, and he's dynamic after the catch. All of those guys do multiple things well. And there has been plenty of discussion on the extra targets that are now available to these Colts pass catchers with Michael Pittman Jr. now in Pittsburgh. A lot of those are going to go to Tyler Warren and Josh Downs. I don't think Alec Pierce is going to magically turn into a 90 reception a year wide receiver. He set a career high in receptions last year, and he only had 47. Not great. And again, I don't think he's going to turn into some 90 catch guy and have 1,400 receiving yards. That's just not who he is. But in terms of moving the sticks, winning on third and five-ish, the Colts aren't going to Alec Pierce in those spots. They're going to go to Tyler Warren over the middle of the field, and they're going to rely on Josh Downs because that's what those two guys are really good at. Josh Downs isolated in the slot on a linebacker or a nickel corner. He's probably going to create separation and win and pick up 6 yards. Tyler Warren's big body, going to win over the middle of the field. Okay, and that's what you need on third and six, third and seven. That's what they need. Okay, what the Colts need from Alec Pierce is for him to be more dominant in the red zone. He is a ginormous human being. That's what Alec Pierce is. He's 6'3", 210 pounds. There's, you know, no reason why he shouldn't be more of a dynamic threat in the red zone. Okay, the Colts need him to score more touchdowns. 6 touchdowns last year and 7 the year before. It's a nice number for a third option behind Josh Downs and Michael Pittman Jr. But when you're elevated to the first or second option behind Tyler Warren, if Alec Pierce isn't the number one option this year, because I think Tyler Warren's in for a fantastic season. When you're elevated to the first or second option, you can no longer be the opening act. You've got to carry the show. I went to a comedy show about 6 weeks ago. The opening act sucked. He was terrible. Didn't laugh at all. Didn't laugh at all. The biggest laugh I got was the comedian made like a wax on, wax off joke. Nobody laughed. And he goes, you guys must just be too young for Karate Kid. And the guy that I went with went, no, that joke just wasn't funny. It's the biggest laugh I got. Didn't care because the main act, the reason why I went to the show, was pretty good. Everything that the opening act brings you is just a bonus. It's kind of how Alec Pierce has been in this Colts offense through the first 4 years of his career. But now he's one of the main attractions. You know, Chris and I, we were talking about the big posters that they hang up around Lucas Oil Stadium. If they made a poster of Alec Pierce and put it up there, I think that would be well-deserved. When you look at outside of the quarterback position, the guys on this offense that people really care about, it's Jonathan Taylor, Tyler Warren, Alec Pierce, and Josh Downs. Probably in that order. So when you're one of those guys, I need you to push for double-digit touchdowns this year. Okay, he's going to win down the field. He's going to make some big plays that are going to be fun and it'll make you jump up off your couch if the Colts aren't already down. But we need some of those plays to happen in the red zone as well. He's got the makeup for it. He's big. He plays the ball well in the air. He's got the size and the strength to make catches through contact. It just needs to happen a little bit more often in the red zone, in the end zone more specifically. Him and Tyler Warren both, like the fact that Tyler Warren only had 4 touchdown receptions last year when he's 6'6", 250, just isn't enough. That has to be a bigger number this year for him as well. And Alec Pierce needs to have more than 6 touchdown receptions himself. His numbers, when you look at how much money he's making and you look at his skill set, his numbers need to look more like T. Higgins and George Pickens' numbers do. He needs to have somewhere between 65 and 75 receptions, and he needs to be a double-digit touchdown guy in addition to all of the big plays that he generates. Right now, he's a one-trick pony, and one-trick ponies at wide receiver in the NFL shouldn't be the 14th highest-paid receiver in the league. That's currently what Alec Pierce is. So expand your game. Be more of a threat in the red zone because Josh Downs and Tyler Warren are going to be great on 3rd and 6. Alec Pierce, if he can develop into more of a red zone threat, I think that it's money well spent for the Colts. If not, then forking out $28.5 million a year for a taller and white version of Xavier Worthy, that's probably a little harsh, isn't really worth it. But you see my point. Alec Pierce needs to expand his game to be worthy of this contract. I think he's going to do it because we've seen him improve as a football player over the past few years here in Indianapolis. Okay, but it's not going to look like 90 receptions and 1,500 receiving yards. It's going to look like 65 receptions, 11 touchdowns, and 1,100 receiving yards with a couple of big plays down the field every game. That's what I think a successful season from Alec Pierce looks like, and that's honestly what I'm expecting. It's what I'm expecting from him because I think he's good enough and talented enough to be that kind of a guy, and everything that you hear about him points to him being a hardworking player. So I can't wait to see what he looks like this year. We're going to have Kent Sterling on at 12:40. We will discuss Alec Pierce and kind of what this receiving room is going to look like. What's up, Chris? You look confused.
0: How much of his success do you think relies on the health of Daniel Jones? Because when he's not healthy,
22: all of it.
0: His production goes down, right?
22: Yeah, all of it. All of it does, right? Because if you have Riley Leonard or Anthony Richardson back there, like obviously you're not going to be as good, right? Like we could have Justin Jefferson, Puka Nacua, and Ja'Marr Chase playing wide receiver for the Colts this year. But if Riley Leonard is your starting quarterback, their production's not going to be very good. So, yeah, all of it, really. I mean, what if we ran you out there at quarterback? I would expect his production to go up, honestly. Give me Chris over Daniel Jones any day of the week.
0: You're giving me a lot of credit.
22: I know.
0: I appreciate that.
22: You deserve it.
0: All right, thank you.
22: Yeah, you got it. You got it. But, yeah, so... obviously, all this being that Daniel Jones stays healthy this year. I hope he does. I know he's got a history of not staying healthy, but maybe it changes. We'll see. So with Alec Pierce hopefully becoming more of a red zone threat, what about Josh Downs? I think everyone is expecting for Josh Downs to absorb a nice chunk of the targets left behind by Michael Pittman Jr. But there's a stat that's pretty consistent over his 3 years in the NFL that can that will cause problems for this Colts offense if it's not fixed. I'll tell you what that is in 3 minutes.
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22: Colts training camp is only a couple of weeks away. We'll have Kent Sterling on here at 12:40 to talk a little bit about the Colts. We'll talk about Pacer Summer League, which starts up tonight as well. Welcome into the Real Jonathan Smith Show here on Indy's Sports Ticket. So, Alec Pierce, expectations for him are raised. I would argue expectations for Josh Downs have been raised even higher. When you look at how much money he's making, it's honestly shocking. This has got to be one of the better contracts in the league. He is making less money than rookie Elijah Surratt, who is a fourth-round pick to the Baltimore Ravens. Greg Dortch and Tutu Atwell are also slated to make a little bit more money than Josh Downs this year. I think he's better than all those guys by a long shot. Part of the Michael Pittman Jr. departure has to not only do with their faith in Alec Pierce, but also in Josh Downs. The Colts understand what kind of a receiver Alec Pierce is. and he's not going to absorb all of these Michael Pittman Jr. targets. I think the majority of them, honestly, are going to be split between Tyler Warren and Josh Downs. I think Josh Downs is one of these players that we think his production is better than it actually is, because you see him, you see his talents, you see the kind of receiver that he is, and you're just like, ah, oh, this guy must be putting up crazy numbers. Chris, if you had to guess, how many receptions do you think Josh Downs has had in his best season?
0: In one season.
22: Yep. His best season, how many receptions do you think he had?
0: 16.
22: 16? Come on. Give me a real guess.
0: 35.
22: Come on. Give me a real guess.
0: I don't know.
22: What Josh Downs.
0: What's the average for a season?
22: What is the average for a season?
0: Yeah, is there an average?
22: I mean, I'm sure there is somewhere. I don't know what it is for all receivers.
0: I don't know, man. For a whole season,
22: we think of him as a high reception guy,
0: yeah,
22: right?
0: But I'm
22: Alec. So for reference, Alec Pierce had 47 receptions last year. Michael Pittman had 80 last year.
0: I don't remember Downs ever being utilized so much for a high number.
22: Okay.
0: So
22: Alec Pierce is 47.
0: Right.
22: Michael Pittman was 80 last year.
0: Okay.
22: How many do you think Josh Downs had?
0: So low 40s.
22: No. So the most receptions he's ever had in the season is 72. That was 2 years ago. Last year, in 16 games, he had 58. And I think that when you hear those numbers, it's like I don't think that I don't think that number really lines up with the kind of receiver that people picture Josh Downs to be.
0: I just don't remember him getting the ball that much, that's all.
22: Yeah, that's fair. But I think when people think of Josh Downs, we think of this like Wes Welker type slot receiver where he's just always open and he's catching everything. Okay, so this is a guy who's never caught 75 passes in a season, and I think he's regarded as this high reception slot guy. And it hasn't really been that for the Colts. To be fair, part of that is because Michael Pittman Jr. has been here. He's now gone. And a lot of these opportunities are going to fall to Josh Downs, whether he's in the slot or he's playing out wide at that Z spot. When I think about Michael Pittman Jr. in Indianapolis, I think the best word to describe him would be reliable. By the end of the year, that is how I would like to feel about Josh Downs. I would like to sit there when it's 3rd and 6 and be like, you know what? Josh Downs is probably gonna get open here, and we're probably going to get a first down because of it. That's how I want to feel about Josh Downs. The problem is that Josh Downs' drop percentage is at about 5%. That's high for a guy who's supposed to be your reliable, catches-everything slot receiver. For comparison, before last year, Michael Pittman Jr.'s drop percentage was at 2.8% over 6 years. And then you know, shot up to 5.4% last year. That's not good. But for a guy who runs as good a route as Josh Downs does, for a guy who has as good of short area quickness as Josh Downs does, his drop percentage should be lower than that. Should be. This is a guy who can make you miss in a phone booth. That's how quick Josh Downs is. And that has to be fixed. That has to be fixed. Because asking Daniel Jones to make up for a drop pass, like that's an uphill battle. You know, if it's Mahomes or Allen, you know, a drop leading you to 3rd and 8, that's just a speed bump. They'll pick that up, no big deal. With Daniel Jones, a drop is a flat tire. Change it. Hopefully you can figure it out on the next drive. But a guy like Daniel Jones, you have to do everything you can to keep him on schedule, or it can get ugly. It's why the Colts offense was as good as it was last year. They did a great job of staying on schedule. That's what they did. When you receivers drop passes, that doesn't happen. Okay? So let's clean up the drops a little bit. Let's get that drop percentage closer to like 1.5% for Josh Downs this year, as opposed to 5%. Jeez Louise. As far as Josh Downs expanding his game, because that's something that I think we're all kind of expecting from these Colts receivers. I would like to see Josh Downs be a little more explosive. And when I say that, I don't mean like Alec Pierce, where he's running down the field, winning jump balls, and doing those kinds of things. I don't think that that's the kind of guy that Josh Downs can really be given his makeup. But he is one of the quickest, fastest, and smoothest route runners in the NFL. When he's in the slot, matched up on a linebacker or a safety, he should be able to do a little more than catch the football and go down. This is a guy that the Colts have trusted to return kicks and punts, so you know that he's shifty and has the ability to make people miss. I feel like we never really saw that after the catch from Josh Downs last year. You know, he's got like sports car level acceleration, but last year he would just kind of slam on the brakes as soon as the ball touched his hands. He only had 144 yards after the catch last year, and he only averaged 2.5 yards after the catch per reception. His first 2 years in the league, that number was above 5. And I think he needs to get back to that. I think he needs to get back to being a little more dynamic, creating after the catch. Scoring points becomes so much easier when you can create big plays. And when you look at the Colts last year, the vast majority of their big plays came on Alec Pierce down the field or Jonathan Taylor busting a big run. There was rarely a drag route turned into a 20-yard gain last year for the Colts. And when you look at the Colts receivers, Josh Downs is really the only guy who has the ability to do that, who has the ability to pick up cheap yardage. This was part of the value of Tyreek Hill. Not saying that Josh Downs is going to be Tyreek Hill, but the ability to catch the football on a screen play and turn it into 20 yards, that's just such a nice thing to have. It's such a nice thing to have these cheap plays on first and 10 where you're just trying to pick up 3 yards to get into second and 7. It is so nice for them occasionally to turn into 25-yard bursts. That's one of the best things about Jonathan Taylor. It's like, all right, first and 10, see if we can get to like 2nd and 6. And then you blink and it's like, oh no, it's 1st and 10 again because he picked up 35 yards. Because he made a guy miss and then he outran the safety or whatever it is. Josh Downs is the only guy within this Colts receiving core that has the ability to do something like that. So I'd like to see a little bit more from him after the catch this year.
0: What's a good number for expectations for Josh Downs? How many receptions make Jonathan happy?
22: I think he should be around like an 80 to 85 reception guy, because I do think that Tyler Warren is going to be the Colts' main receiving option this year. And so, you know, Tyler Warren should probably be somewhere around 90 receptions. Josh Downs should be somewhere between like 80 and 85. And Alec Pierce should be somewhere between like 65 and 75. Just given their roles.
0: Now, yeah, that's understandable. But wouldn't you expect more receptions from Alec Pierce than Josh Downs because he's a higher paid player?
22: That's a fair thing. But I think you have to look at the style of wide receiver. Like, Alec Pierce's main job, I think, is going to be really similar to last year, where it's like beat guys deep down the field. And when you look at the way that not only Daniel Jones plays quarterback, but a lot of the guys in the NFL, like you're not throwing the ball 20 yards down the field consistently unless you're Anthony Richardson. There's a reason why he's not really playing anymore. Whereas with Josh Downs, he's going to operate a little more. He's going to operate short of the sticks more often. And so he should naturally get more targets than Alec Pierce, just given the kind of routes that they're going to run.
0: All right, good point.
22: Yeah, so it's a great question. But we'll see. And even when you look at last year, like Alec Pierce had 47 receptions last year. Josh Downs had 58. And so we'll see how it looks. But then again, like it's, you know, judging Josh Downs off last year is probably a bit unfair, just because when Daniel Jones was playing, like he was obviously a really important part of the offense. And then once Daniel Jones got hurt, that kind of faded a little bit. So we'll see. I'm intrigued to kind of see what he looks like. You're a fantasy football guy, right?
0: I am, yes.
22: Are you a college football fan?
0: Fan, yes, but I've never gotten into the fantasy college football, if there is.
22: It's because they never had it until this year.
0: Oh, really?
22: Yahoo launched fantasy college football for this season. I don't know how that's going to work.
0: Yeah, that would be interesting. Lots of lineup changes and inconsistencies
22: there's
0: there,
22: so
0: right?
22: many players.
0: Yeah.
22: That's where my question is. I feel like you would have to limit it to, like, power four players only or something like that. Because there's... Because I this is me assuming here, but like the most valuable players are going to be guys like Nick Nash last year, who played at San Jose State and like dang near won the Triple Crown. That's just because he played at San Jose State as opposed to Ohio State, where you're playing against better players week in and week out. So I feel like they would need to limit it.
0: Yeah, I don't know if that would be more of like a select your lineup every week and as opposed to picking players for the entire season type thing.
22: I feel like you would have a draft just like you do normally.
0: Right.
22: The way that this is being advertised, at least.
0: Would you draft every week then because of the...
22: I feel like you would just do one draft at the start of the year and that's kind of it. Yeah, okay. I got it here. So fans can draft players from any of the Power Four conferences, plus Notre Dame, which I would just draft everybody from Notre Dame because they don't play anybody good.
0: Yeah.
22: That'd probably be what I did. So you're not drafting everybody. Okay, this makes sense. There was some thought put into this, which is good. I like it when companies do that. So I know you're a fantasy football guy. You going to play college football fantasy this year?
0: I don't know. I don't think so.
22: Why not?
0: I like the ESPN has the weekly pick 'em or whatever, or the lock of the week or whatever. I can hang with that. That seems a little excessive to be able to keep up with all the college players I picked, plus the NFL's starting right after that.
22: It's 15 players.
0: Yeah, but I don't know, man. That seems like a lot.
22: How many fantasy teams do you have on average?
0: I usually run about four a year.
22: So you run four fantasy teams.
0: But
22: you can't run one college football team?
0: I try to draft the same players in every league that I'm in because I play an ESPN league. I'll play a Fox league. I'll play a CBS league or whatever.
22: Okay.
0: And regardless of where my pick is in the draft, I always go after the same players. There's some consistency. Sometimes I lose that season. Sometimes I go for a championship. But whenever it comes to the college thing, it just seems like a lot to keep track of. I don't know. I don't know.
22: It's the same number of players.
0: Yeah.
22: There's.
0: Are you going to try it?
22: To be decided. I don't know.
0: I would try.
22: Probably not, because I'm not a fantasy guy.
0: Right. I would try it just to see what it was like. Right, because I tried to do this. I was hard set on fantasy after the football season was over. So I joined NBA fantasy, right? And okay. I couldn't keep up with that, even though that was like...
22: Oh, yeah, because there's 82 games and they're playing every night.
0: Right, and then there's like so-and-so's injured and this, that, and the other. I'm like, nah, I'm good.
22: Whereas with college football, like they're only playing on Saturdays.
0: Right.
22: You'll get a couple Friday night games. But I mean, I feel like you could handle it if you wanted to do it.
0: Sure. Yeah, I don't know. I would try it. I'm not saying I wouldn't, but I don't know how much dedication I'd put into it.
22: Fair enough. I get it. That's what my fantasy team looked like whenever the last time I played fantasy was.
0: Like some leagues I join for money, right? I'm like adamant about that. I'll pay attention to that. But this one just would kind of be like, just see, whatever. How's this look? And then I would like consider, based on my experience there, on whether I would play, you know, a following season or jump into a money league or something like that.
22: Fair enough.
0: Cool.
22: Makes sense.
0: Thanks, Jonathan.
22: Kent Sterling from Kent Sterling on YouTube is set to join the show. We're going to talk Pacers, Colts, and probably a lot more. The great Kent Sterling joins the show in 3 minutes.
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22: Welcome back to the Real Jonathan Smith Show here on Indies Sports Ticket. Now joined by the one and only Kent Sterling. Go check out his YouTube page. He's got a ton of great stuff up on the Colts, IU, a little bit of Caitlin Clark stuff as well. Kent, what's going on, man? How are you?
15: Hey, how you doing? I'm doing great, Jonathan. How are you doing?
22: I'm doing great. I've got no complaints. I want to start with the Indianapolis Colts with you. So I know you were at, you know, mini camp and OTAs and those kinds of things. Those were a few weeks ago. Is there anything that happened or is there anything that you heard that has kind of stuck with you as the weeks have gone on?
15: Well, just that Daniel Jones looked pretty good. Like, I was worried about his arm because if you're sedentary, you're going to want, you know, from the waist down, maybe you want to throw and maybe you're going to develop some bad habits. But he looked just, and then you wind up with a sore shoulder or something.

0: And, you know, September 13th is going to come, and it's not going to be too fast for him.
1: That's good to hear, because his health and reliability is obviously the most important thing for the Colts this year. But there are a lot of other questions as well, especially along the defensive line, and what's the receiving core going to look like with Michael Pittman Jr. gone. Outside of Daniel Jones, what is the position group you're most interested in this year for the Colts?
0: Well, it's D-line, and it's D-line in two different ways. One is health, and that's got to mean that DeForest Buckner is good to go and good to be kind of the hellraiser that he's always been when he's been healthy. But that neck is troublesome, and he got it treated, and hopefully he's good to go during camp, and he's ready for 17 games. It doesn't do the Colts any good for him to play 10, have them go, like last year, go 8-2, and then collapse because they can't stop anybody. You know, you don't want that again. The other thing is Leiatu Latu. Latu has got to take another step up. He took a step up last year, went from 4 sacks to 8.5 sacks. I think he needs to go another 4.5 to the good and wind up with 13 or 14. Arden Key's got to be able to get to the quarterback a little bit. Tui Maloau just has to be what Quiddy Pay was. And I don't think that that's too high a wall for him to climb. And then I think you're in good shape. You feel good about Grover Stewart. As far as wide receiver, I don't think they're done. I think they go out. I think they're going to sign Keenan Allen at some point, either immediately prior to camp or during camp, and bring him in, because that third wide receiver spot, that's a pretty big question mark. And I don't think that Nick Westbrook-Ikhina or Laquon Treadwell are going to be able to fill those shoes. So I think they're going to go out, they're going to make a move and go get a guy who's worked enough in the same offense with Shane Steichen that he's going to be able to merge kind of very seamlessly into that offense.
1: Yeah, Keenan Allen is a good call in just that he played for Shane Steichen in L.A. Geez, that would have been like 5 or 6 years ago now. What about Edge? Because obviously, like, Jadeveon Clowney is still out there. Why do you think they would opt for a receiver over a guy like Clowney?
0: I think that the gap between what they currently have, Doolin, for instance, I didn't mention Doolin, but Doolin and Keenan Allen, I think that gap is bigger, and you make a better upgrade with Keenan Allen than you do necessarily with Clowney. I'd love to have both.
1: Yeah.
0: But here's the other thing is I don't know, like, they've got guys entering the last year of their deal. You've got Jonathan Taylor, Quentin Nelson, you've got Grover Stewart, you got DeForest Buckner. And I think that you're going to want to extend at least one of those guys, if not two, probably Nelson and Taylor. And you're going to need to spend some 2026 money in order to be able to do it. So I wonder where they don't want to paint themselves into a corner where it comes to cash on hand to make those extensions happen. And Clowney's not too terribly expensive, and Allen isn't going to be real expensive either. But I wonder if you can get both. And so not necessarily being able to get both. And Jadeveon Clowney, I think he wants to go someplace where he can win. And I think that would be a tough sell for the Colts. We may be high on the Colts and may be optimistic about what they're going to be in 2026. But I don't know whether a player like Jadeveon Clowney wants to spend a year here to find out.
1: Great points. Again, joined by Kent Sterling. Go and check him out on YouTube. He does a great job covering the Colts, Pacers, IU, and so much more. Are you high on the Colts? I'm sitting at about like 7-10. That's kind of what I'm thinking.
0: Oh, well, you know what? I don't blame you, but I don't think they're going to be worse than they were last year. I don't think they're going to be hit harder by injuries than they were last year. So I think they're going to be a little bit better than at 8-9. I think the schedule lines up really well for them. It's a very balanced schedule in kind of the four quadrants that we used to talk about when it was a 16-game schedule. You know, I think that they – last year it was very easy early, and we talked about that, and they took advantage of it. This year, I think it's kind of balanced throughout, and so it wouldn't surprise me. I would say, being objective – 8-9, 9-8. I don't think they're going to regress, but all it takes is a ball bouncing funny one way or the other to turn 9-8 into 10-7 or 8-9 into 7-10.

0: I think somewhere between 7 and 10 to give you your props, and then 10 and 7. I think that's the most likely place for this thing to land.
1: I mean, look, 8, 9, 9, and 8. That is the Chris Ballard way. So that is that's definitely on the table. I really doubt Buckner's health, and like Colby Wooden's
0: right.
1: Okay. Like, I mean, if you're giving up Zaire Franklin for him, like how good can the guy be, you know? I've got questions just with the depth there, the idea of having to play Arden Key potentially in a starting role when he's been really more of a rotational guy. I've got questions about that. The one thing I don't have questions about is the offensive line, and maybe that's the way that they get to 8, 9, or 9 and 8. You brought up Jonathan Taylor earlier, and you talked about his extension. I feel so mean whenever I say this, Kent, because I know everybody loves Jonathan Taylor around here. But should a roster with this many issues really have, like, the second highest paid running back in football?
0: Yep. Because they don't have excellence almost anywhere else. I mean, you've got an excellent running back. You can't say, with all respect to Alec Pierce, you can't say that you have an excellent wide receiver. You can say that you've got a tight end who's got a chance to be excellent, and you've got a quarterback who's sort of in both health and in quality of play over his 7-year career. You're not going to call him excellent. So you better have, if you want to go to the playoffs, you better have excellence someplace. And one thing that we haven't talked about, the corners. And, you know, if Sauce Gardner, I know this is a big if, and you know, you live in hope and you die in desperation. But you've got Sauce Gardner and you have Mooney Ward. And if those guys can stay healthy, then that makes that defensive line that much better because they're going to have another half second to be able to get to the quarterback. So, you know, this all interlocks. The ability for Jonathan Taylor to go get touchdowns and move the chains means the defense is not going to be on the field all the time. You know, the interlocking of that defense between the D-line and the corners, I think, is absolutely huge in how this thing can work out. And so I'm kind of bullish on them, but they got to stay healthy because if they don't, this thing could go south in a hurry.
1: Yeah, I think health for the Colts this year, it is, which you could say this for every team, it is the most important thing. And, like, Treveris Ward's had, I think, like 7 concussions. With that being said, I don't think you mind. Obviously, I don't think this Colts staff minds moving Justin Wally out there to fill in. And so, but like I love Sauce. I think he's been an All Pro level corner before. He's only 24, so he could definitely do that again. I do have questions about the rookies. I think there's a lot of dependence on rookies on this defense. What'd you make of C.J. Allen and A.J. Halsey from what you saw from them at camp?
0: You know, you really can't tell, to be honest. I mean, I'd love to say they looked great, and they did, but you're not seeing them hit anybody. You're not seeing them really have to read anything that's too, novel. And so I have no idea how C.J. Allen and A.J. Halsey are going to play. But I would much rather take my chances with these rookies than I would hoping that all of a sudden veterans who have been a part of abject and entrenched mediocrity over there can come and start playing at a higher level. I mean, Zaire Franklin, I think we've seen the best of Zaire Franklin, and it wasn't good enough. So taking a shot on a guy like C.J. Allen, who Anarumo is really high on, and you know, sending Nick Cross out in order to replace him with A.J. Halsey, I think that's a reason for hope. It may be a foolish reason for hope, but I think it's a reason for hope.
1: Yeah, and you mentioned Lou Anarumo really liking C.J. Allen. He loves A.J. Halsey. The way he talks about reminds me of the way that he talked about Justin Wally last year. It's like, that guy can't do anything wrong, apparently. Let's just hope he doesn't tear his ACL before the season even starts. I want to switch gears here a little bit. I was very surprised when the Pacers took Braden Smith, just because I think as an NBA player, I have a lot of questions about Braden Smith. What'd you make of that pick?
0: Oh, I don't know. I think it opens you up to, like, Purdue fans going haywire when you don't play him. I think it, you know, it can become kind of that sideshow that people talk about endlessly. I think that they picked him. Maybe they thought they'd get some gate up in Noblesville, you know, for the G League team. And you know what? You're taking a shot that maybe this guy, who has defied all odds his entire life, being a short-armed 5'10 kid from Westfield, maybe he can wind up playing some important basketball for you and overcome the odds again. I don't think there's anything wrong with it. They really didn't give anything up. They gave up a guy who wound up being waived by the Bulls.
2: Yeah.
0: So really it's kind of there was nothing going back to the Bulls for that pick, really. And so you take a shot on a guy and maybe he winds up being the next TJ McConnell. Maybe he doesn't, but it's, I mean, if it weren't Braden Smith, you know, if it weren't a Purdue graduate, I don't think that, you know, we'd even be talking about it. It'd be a completely under the radar thing that maybe we'd be curious about what might happen, you know, 2 years down the road, 3 years down the road.
1: That's a great point. Cause you're right. Like, if it wasn't Braden Smith, I don't think I would have gone on a long rant about it at all. Again, joined by Kent Sterling. You can check it out. His YouTube page, just search for Kent Sterling. He does a great job covering the Colts, Pacers, IU, and so much more. College football starts up here in less than a month. I feel like this is a very normal question, but you know, it's fine. What do you think IU's chances are at repeating this year?
0: I think they're going to be better on paper. I think at this point, we think that they're going to be better than at this point last year we thought they were going to be. And it's all going to come down to whether Josh Hoover can play, not at the level of Mendoza, but at an enhanced level of what he did at TCU and avoid turnovers. That defense is going to be real. That defense is going to be awesome. The middle of that D-line, the linebackers, the DBs, whether it's Sharp or any of those guys, the offensive line, the wide receivers. Yesterday, CBS said that's the best group of wide receivers in the country, and I agree with them. I think they are just really, really good, and what they're best at is developing guys. And developing guys isn't sexy, but man, does it win you games when your depth is called upon. Like it was last year at the edge, they kept losing edges and they kept popping guys in there who wound up raising hell and winning games. You know, Charlie Becker, I didn't know who Charlie Becker was at this point last year. And if, you know, if Elijah Surratt doesn't get injured, I don't know whether Charlie Becker winds up being a real player on that team, but when he got his shot, he took advantage of it. I can't wait to see what this team does. I can't wait to see how these guys develop. And I can't wait to see what Cignetti has cooked up insofar as what Indiana's got to do. Their biggest challenge is to overcome their own headlines. You know, I mean, this is a team that Cinderella, the clock strikes midnight for Cinderella every time I read that story, and that coach turns back into a pumpkin. Well, this is Cinderella trying to stay at the ball for an extra 3 hours and seeing how the rest of the night goes. You know what I mean?
1: Yeah.
0: And so we'll see if Cignetti can cook that up and get that thing right. But I think that they're better on paper, but that doesn't mean anything because they should have lost or could have lost at Iowa. They should have, could have lost at Penn State. You know, the game against Ohio State could have gone the other way. There are a lot of things that could have happened if not for good fortune, and you're not always going to wind up on the good side of good fortune. So we'll see what happens when they have to go up to the Big House or they host Ohio State or they got to go to Washington. Those are going to be the four games. And if they split those four games, I think they go to the college football playoff. And being in the tournament, I think they got a chance to win it.
1: They do. Look, if your question is like, can Coach Cignetti keep doing this? I feel like your answer kind of has to be yes. I think he's the most steady coach in college football, just in terms of his personality and the way that he approaches things. I know you, if I remember correctly, you kind of compared him to Saban a little bit and how it's all about the process and those kinds of things. So if that's the question, I'm not worried at all.
0: And I'll go further back than that too. And I'll compare Hurts, who's the coach of the U.S. Olympic hockey team in 1980, where nobody gave them a chance except for Herb Brooks. And he sold that to the players and they wound up winning the gold and beating the Soviets. So that's what Cignetti did immediately in Bloomington. He got those guys to believe. They go 11-2. People were doubters after that 11-2, said that this was a flash in the pan and that Curt Cignetti was going to be revealed as a fraud. And how'd that work out for everybody? I don't think anybody's going to get rich betting against Curt Cignetti.
1: I don't think so either. He's in that Urban Meyer and Nick Saban class of, like, if he's getting points, I'm going to take him every time. Last thing for you here, Kent. If I may have this story incorrect, but I believe you told a story of Tom Cruise breaking your nose playing soccer.
0: Correct.
1: So I'm assuming you've been watching the World Cup then?
0: I have.
1: What have your thoughts been?
0: I've watched more soccer this past, like, since the last month. I've watched more soccer than I ever have in my life, and it's been awesome.
1: I love it. It's something I started watching when I was in college because there were some women that I liked that really liked soccer, and that's the number one reason to do anything. obviously, the U.S. men's national team, the way that they went out was disappointing. I know a lot of people kind of stop watching after the U.S. goes out. Are you going to keep watching?
0: Yeah, I'm going to keep watching. I'm watching tomorrow, 3 o'clock, that Spain-Belgium game. I can't wait for the Belgians to get beat. They're going to lose 2-0 in that game to Spain. Spain's way too good on the defensive end for a team like Belgium to beat. And they would have beaten the Americans, too. Spain would have ended it for the United States. The guy who's been an utter disappointment throughout this entire thing, Christian Pulisic, wow, did this guy have an opportunity to kind of put his name out there from a marketing perspective and make a ton of money. And what he did was just piss everybody off because he was so pissy and he was just unemotional. And as the leader of that team, they really needed him against Belgium to sort of like be the emotional bellwether. And he just didn't show up. And then he did get hurt and he's got that. But before that, he just didn't show up as a leader. And that, we don't know soccer necessarily in this country, but we know when somebody abdicates at a position of leadership, and that happened with Pulisic.
1: It did. It's just, and the thing about it, Kent, that really makes me upset is whenever the Gold Cup happened, he didn't play because he was like, I want to be ready for the World Cup. And then he opts out of the Gold Cup, he doesn't score a goal for 6 months, finally gets one against Senegal in the friendlies. And then the World Cup's here. He looks great in those 45 minutes against Paraguay. And then he gets hurt. Yeah. And then you don't really hear from him again. And then he looks bad against Belgium. And then he gets hurt, which is just the most Pulisic thing ever if you followed him both in Europe and during his time with the national team.
0: And then at the end of it all, he says, at least now I can rest. Oh, well, that's great. Good for you. I'm glad you can rest. And not to make this all about me, Jonathan, but we know that this time slot used to be occupied by a guy who made it all about himself quite a bit, and correctly so in most cases.
1: Yeah.
0: But when I got my nose broken by Tom Maypother of St. X High School in Louisville, Kentucky, the guy who became the actor Tom Cruise, you know what I did as I was bleeding all over my jersey? I stayed in the game and I worked my ass off to earn a win for New Albany over St. X. That's what I did.
1: There it is. Yeah, it's just no toughness, which, you know, matches up with what I think a lot of Americans think about soccer players, which is a problem.
0: Right. And we're watching other guys for other teams, and they're busting their ass like this is their life.
1: Yeah.
0: Like, we understand the difference between, you know, buying in and selling out. And Pulisic wound up selling out. And the guys for Norway, they're buying in. Morocco, buying in. France, Spain, England. It's awesome. So much fun to watch. And he decided not to.
1: It is. I like France to win the cup. Who do you like?
0: Spain. I like Spain. Their defense is just awesome. And I think Yamal is tremendous. And I don't think, even though France has got Mbappe, I don't think they have Yamal. And so I think that Yamal's going to be, I think he's the difference maker as France plays Spain in the semis. I think that's the way it's going to go down.
1: Yeah. Yamal's insane. He makes me feel bad about myself. I'm like, this dude's 18. Like,
0: yeah.
1: All right, Kit. Thanks for your time, man. Really appreciate it.
0: My pleasure. Thanks, Jonathan.
1: You got it. That is Kent Sterling. Go and check out his YouTube channel. Just search for Kent Sterling, and he'll pop up. Again, does a great job covering the Colts and the Pacers. Went a little long there. Chris has your sports update, and then we'll keep talking Colts this upcoming season.
2: Thanks, Jonathan. Here's what's trending this hour. The Indiana Pacers have decided to waive Micah Potter to make room on the roster for 11-year veteran big man Larry Nance Jr. just days before their summer league opener with Cleveland. Assistant coach also Johnny Carter has left the Pacers to join the Milwaukee Bucks. The Indiana Fever fell to the Sparks last night, 106-92 in L.A. Caitlin Clark did return to the lineup, but was limited to just 9 points in her 16 minutes of action. Kelsey Mitchell finished with 29 points. The Fever complete a back-to-back stretch tonight against the Phoenix Mercury. That's at 10 o'clock. You'll be able to find that one on WTHR Channel 13. Colts officially announced yesterday, Adam Vinatieri will become the 21st member of the franchise's Ring of Honor. You can see that ceremony when the Colts play the Titans in Week 6 on Sunday, October 18th. Vinatieri, of course, also a part of the Pro Football Hall of Fame Class of 26, and that'll happen in Canton on August 8th. That's what's trending this hour. More of The Real Jonathan Smith Show after the break on Indy Sports Ticket, 1430.
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15: An all-star highlight this July 9th from 1940. The all-star game played in St. Louis that year, and two Reds pitchers made the roster, Paul Derringer and Bucky Walters. starters. And Derringer got the start for the second year in a row. The Reds right-hander started for the National League All-Stars. And his catcher? It was his teammate, the great Ernie Lombardi. Big Paul threw two scoreless innings, and it was the right two innings, for the National League scored three runs in the first and went on to win 4-0. Derringer got the win and became just one of three Reds pitchers to ever win an All-Star game. The other two, Yul Blackwell and Johnny Vandermeer. An All-Star memory from this July 9th, 1940, this date in Reds baseball.
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1: Hour number two getting underway here on the Real Jonathan Smith Show. When it comes to the Indianapolis Colts, there are a lot of question marks on the defensive side of the football. Offensively, I think we've got a pretty good idea of what we're rolling out there. And I've got faith in Shane Steichen to take care of really any issues on the offensive side of the ball, because I think he's a good offensive-minded coach. When it comes to individual players, however, there's really only one guy I have a question about, and it's Jalen Travis. And that's just because we've barely seen him. To his credit, however, when he played last year, you didn't notice him. That's a good sign. There are certain positions in sports that you don't want to notice. For example, if you're watching a baseball game, you shouldn't notice the catcher. If you notice the catcher, it's probably because there was a pass ball, he got crossed up in terms of signage, or he, you know, committed an error, he allowed a guy to steal a base, whatever it is. If you notice the catcher, that's probably not a good thing. If you notice the first baseman, probably not a good thing. Probably means that he dropped a ball or he committed an error that you don't expect a major league first baseman to make. In football, that position is the offensive line. Okay? An offensive lineman is a lot like an IT department or a movie score. If they're doing their job perfectly, you completely forget that they're even there. If I notice an offensive lineman, it's probably because they can't block whoever's in front of them that Sunday. And when Jalen Travis played last year, and he played probably more than you realize, I believe he appeared in 16 of the Colts' 17 games. Like, no, incorrect. He appeared in all 17 of the Colts' games last year, and he started in 4 of them. That makes sense, because the offensive line get rolled up on all the time. And so when he played, you didn't notice him, or I didn't at least. Okay? So I expect for him to be just fine this year and for him to be a halfway decent right tackle. I know that it was limited snaps last year, but the Colts would not have let Braden Smith walk if they thought Jalen Travis looked bad on those snaps. Okay? So that's the first reason. Okay? If they really had questions about Jalen Travis's ability to play, then they probably don't let Braden Smith walk over to the Houston Texans. Second, Tony Sperano Jr. is one of the best offensive line coaches in the NFL. If he gives his stamp of approval on a guy, then I'm riding with that guy. I give a lot of credit to Chris Ballard for how this offensive line under him has always been good, but a large part of that has to do with Tony Sperano Jr.'s ability to develop these toolsy offensive linemen that Chris Ballard likes to take on day two or three of the NFL draft. Jalen Travis was a fourth-round pick out of Iowa State, if I remember correctly. He's 6'8", 340 pounds. That's a large human being. Jeez. And he's going to develop into a starting-caliber right tackle in the NFL because of Tony Sperano Jr. That's the reality of it. Okay. Finally, the third reason why I trust Jalen Travis and why I think he'll be fine. The left side of the offensive line is so good that they can just help Jalen Travis on the right side if he's overwhelmed by something. Bernard Raimann, Quentin Nelson, and Tanner Bordellini are all going to be trusted to handle their business on every snap. Bernard Raimann's one of the 10 best offensive tackles in football. Quentin Nelson's one of the five best offensive guards in football. Tanner Bordellini's one of the five best centers in football. You don't have to worry about those guys. So, because of that, you can help Jalen Travis out if you need to. You can slide a guy over or something like that. Matt Consalves also had a really nice year at right guard last year. He should be just fine as well with the full offseason of development, focusing on playing offensive guard. If Jalen Travis needs Tyler Warren to chip whoever he's supposed to block, the Colts can do that because you don't have to worry about the other four guys. If they need Consalves to slide over and help double whoever Jalen Travis is blocking on passing downs, they can do that because you know the other three offensive linemen are going to be just fine holding their own. The strength of the other four offensive linemen for the Indianapolis Colts should make life on Jalen Travis a lot easier. So very excited to see what this offense looks like. There's some moving pieces, but I do think that this offense is going to be just fine this year. Speaking of offense, France plays soccer today, and their attack's incredible. France versus Morocco is the only World Cup game today, and I cannot wait until 4 o'clock so I can sit down and watch it. France should win. They're favored at minus 180. A draw is plus 290, and Morocco is a huge underdog at plus 550. France should win. Here's my thing about this game, though, that I think makes it interesting. France kind of feels like last year's Ohio State football team. Ohio State rolled through everybody they played before they played Indiana. But if you went and looked at Ohio State's schedule, you quickly realized they hadn't played anybody. They were driving a Ferrari down an open highway with zero traffic, just zooming. No one truly tested them. Texas was the closest team to testing Ohio State last year, and they somewhat did early. Then Arch Manning made a couple bad throws, and Ohio State really cruised in that game. I never felt like Texas had a chance. France played Senegal in the group stage, and it felt very similar to that Texas and Ohio State game. France went on to win 3-1. Then Ohio State played Indiana. And for the first time all year, Ohio State played a team on their talent level. And guess what? They lost. They later lost to Miami in the college football playoff, another team that couldn't match their talent level. When they were really tested, despite all of the talent that they had accumulated, they couldn't hold up. That could potentially be France. They've been the most dominant team at the World Cup, like how Ohio State was the most dominant regular season team in college football last year, but they weren't truly tested until they played IU. France's first real test is today at 4 o'clock. Morocco is far and away the best team France has played in the tournament. The question is if Morocco is actually going to have enough talent to test them. They have a striker named Ismail Sayabari. He's their best attacker. He hurt his hamstring against Canada. It's unknown if he's going to play or not. Morocco needs him. He is Morocco's Fernando Mendoza against Ohio State. If Mendoza never gets up from that opening hit that he took against the Buckeyes, they don't beat Ohio State. If Sabari isn't able to play, Morocco's got no chance. There have been multiple reports that this injury isn't serious, but hamstrings are weird. I hope he's ready in time, because if he is, then this should be a really fun game to watch. If he's not, though, then go ahead and put France through to the semifinals. I like France, but this is why we play the games. They're going to play at 4 o'clock today. Chris already told me. He's like, Jonathan, I've cleared my calendar. I'm watching every second of France and Morocco. He was telling me about players I've never heard of. He was like, this guy that's going to come off the bench, could be awesome for him. So can't wait to hear all of Chris's thoughts on the match tomorrow.
2: That is not at all what I said. Nice try, though. But I'll probably check out some highlights, but I will be occupied. Hey, I don't know if you've got Google pulled up on your computer over there.
1: Always.
2: But Google Erling Haaland. I'm not sure if you saw. Just
1: what do you do?
2: Type in his name and hit enter.
1: Okay.
2: What do you see?
1: I see him in his Man City uniform. And there's an overview that says Erling Braut Haaland is a Norwegian professional footballer.
2: You Googled it? Like on Google.com?
1: I put in Erling Haaland.
2: Well, I don't know. Like on my computer over here, they have like this rowing cartoon thingy. Yeah. Whenever you Google his name, you guys can try it at home too. Google Erling Haaland and there's like these Vikings that are doing a rowing thing and it's pretty cool. I thought I had to share that.
1: I don't mind it. That's cool. I'm a Haaland guy. Can't wait to watch him play on Friday and hopefully send those stupid Brits home. You know what else I'm excited? Or he plays Saturday. My bad. You know what else I'm excited about?
2: Bofa.
1: What's Bofa?
2: Oh, just kidding.
1: Yeah. All right.
2: What are you excited about, Jonathan?
1: Summer League starts tonight. Everyone's going to be, you know, locked in on Braden Smith during their Pacer Summer League games. They don't play till Friday, sadly. But there are a few other players competing for two-way contracts and undrafted players trying to find a G League spot. I've got three players besides Braden Smith to watch in this year's Summer League. I'll tell you who they are in 3 minutes.
17: 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And she says if I don't send her $500, she's going to send my private pics to my parents. Are you kidding me? I don't have $500. What am I supposed to do?
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1: Chris, did you see that Justin Verlander is going to retire at the end of this year?
2: Yeah, I put that in my sports update yesterday.
1: Dude, he's such a monster, dude. He was such a dominant arm. Like, I think he was on a very short list for me growing up of guys that I was like, I want to go watch that guy pitch.
2: Sure.
1: Like, it was him, Kershaw, Scherzer. And that might honestly be it. Like, being able to say, like, he was, like, part of that first wave of guys who would, like, throw 98 as a starter. But he would also pitch deep into games. Like, he was just money.
2: Was he always a Tiger? I know there was a chance, like, earlier in his career he could have been in Chicago, like, as a Cub. But
1: I know he spent time in Houston. Where else did he spend time? It's going to bother me.
2: Or, like, the Cubs should have gotten him.
1: He was in Detroit for a long time, and then he went to Houston. And then he played for the Mets for a little bit. That was a couple years ago. And then he's kind of bounced around as he's gotten older, and now he's back in Detroit. But he will retire as a Tiger.
2: I see.
1: So there you go. Welcome into the Real Jonathan Smith Show. Thank you for tuning in. No matter how you're tuning in, YouTube, Indy Sports Ticket, if you want to head over there and subscribe. You can watch the show on X_ Jonathan Smith to follow me there and watch the show there. You can also listen on the Indy Sports Ticket app or 1430 AM if you're driving around the Indianapolis area. So, Summer League starts tonight. Pacers play their first game tomorrow night. We're going to have Tony East on tomorrow at 2, Eddie White at 1220 to talk about this Pacers team. So, here are some guys, in addition to Braden Smith, because that's obviously the guy that everybody's really going to be paying attention to. Point guard, going to be a rookie out of Purdue. How does he look in the Summer League? But there are a few other guys that are competing for things as well. You know, Chris just broke the news via Tony East that Kobe Brown signed a two-way deal with the Pacers. So now we've really got a battle. So the first player that I want to bring up here is Talen Peter. Still a guy I like. He's a bouncy guard at 6'4" who can really shoot. He was the Pacers' second-round pick last year. I'll be honest, there's definitely some Division II bias there, but he has a chance to be a regular season rotation player at some point in his NBA career. I think he's that good of a shooter, and he's a good enough athlete. I could see him carving out a Landry Shamet-like role somewhere at some point. Right now, though, he's competing to remain on a two-way contract with the Pacers. He played in 38 games for the Pacers last year. He wasn't great. He shot 32.5% from three. That's supposed to be the thing he's awesome at. That being said, he only shot 34% from three with the Noblesville Boom on 8 three-point attempts per game. So he'll get him up. He won't necessarily knock him down, though. Which, you know, to be fair to him, wasn't really a problem in the Summer League last year. He shot 58% from the field overall. Had a really nice game, too, where he scored 15 points, was 3 of 6 from 3. He finished the Summer League averaging 9.5 points, 2 rebounds, and 2 assists per game. I like his game, and I think he has a bit of an advantage in this Summer League because he's going to play in a role for the Summer League team that he'd play for the Pacers. He's going to play off the ball. He's going to be a shooter. They're going to ask him to play with great energy, and they're going to ask him to find a way to get stops on defense. If he can be that kind of guy, then he's going to have a great shot to keep his two-way. The other guy, or one of the other guys, competing for this two-way spot is Jalen Slauson. He's up for a two-way as well. the third guy battling for the final two-way, assuming one is going to Braden Smith, is Ethan Thompson. You're not going to see him at the Summer League because he's currently playing for the Puerto Rican national team. I don't know how that works because Puerto Rico is technically a territory of the United States, but hey, you know, it's fine. So Jalen Slauson is known for his high motor. He's a forward, stands at about 6'7", coming off a nice year in the G League where he averaged 18.5 points, 8 rebounds, and 5 assists per game. He's a well-rounded player in addition to being a guy who plays with a pretty high level of intensity. He's an okay three-point shooter at about 36% last year on about 5 attempts a game. So he's a guy to watch for because he's, you know, one of technically four, but really three players competing for that final two-way contract. He's also just a good player in general. Like, clearly just understands how to play basketball and can do a lot of good things for you. So very intrigued to kind of see how he looks and how he performs at the Summer League. The final guy is an undrafted free agent out of Georgia Tech. His name is Kawasi Reeves Jr. Can really score it. Just a pure bucket getter. But he doesn't do much else. He's the basketball version of a designated hitter in baseball who hits 40 home runs but leaves his glove at home. You know, Kawasi Reeves Jr. is not really a playmaker. He's limited defensively because he's got a slight frame. With that being said, basketball has always been about one thing, and that one thing is buckets. And Kawasi Reeves Jr. is a guy that gets buckets. After his final season at Georgia Tech, he went on to play in the Portsmouth Invitational Tournament, which is a postseason tournament exclusively for NCAA college seniors. Think of it like the Senior Bowl in college football. That's what the Portsmouth Invitational Tournament is. In that tournament, he averaged 23 points per game and 5 rebounds per game. He shot 57% from the floor and 43% from three. This dude's a flat-out bucket. He's probably going to be competing for a G League spot with the Noblesville Boom. He's a very talented scorer. You can never have too many of those. He's the only undrafted free agent for the Pacers this year that really intrigues me. We'll see how he performs in Vegas. In more Pacers news, the Pacers cut Micah Potter so they could sign Larry Nance Jr. I like this move. What I know about Larry Nance is that he is regarded as one of the best teammates in the NBA. He's also a rim-running big who finishes well at the rim, who also shot 45% from three on 3 attempts per game in a very short stint in Atlanta. It's probably some fool's gold. But maybe he finds a way to turn himself into a halfway reliable shooter. Maybe. We'll see. I'm not betting on that. But maybe. There's like a 25-game sample size of him being able to shoot it. But even if he can't shoot the basketball well, I like that he's a rim-running big who can rebound. When you go back to the Pacers' loss to the Oklahoma City Thunder in the finals a couple of years ago, everyone obviously is going to point to the Tyrese Haliburton injury. Absolutely. That is the biggest reason why they lost. But rebounding was an issue in that finals. Bringing in a guy like Larry Nance, I don't think that's really going to be a problem for them this year. Him and Zubac, I'm no longer really worried about it. The NBA has shifted a little bit in terms of teams have really realized and tried to emphasize the value in offensive rebounding, because who would have thought? The more shots you get on goal, the better chance you have of scoring more points than your teammate. So it's become a major emphasis across the league. So because of that, you now have to have bigs that can finish possessions for you defensively and can earn you extra possessions offensively. Avicii and Zubac can do that. So can Larry Nance. Offensively, Micah Potter is a decent NBA player. He can really shoot the ball, which is a very valuable thing to have. Everybody wants a stretch five. The problem with Micah Potter is he can't defend the rim, and he hasn't been a good rebounder during his time in the NBA. In the games that he played for the Pacers last year, he averaged about 19 minutes a game and only pulled down about 5 rebounds in those 19 minutes. Not great for a 7-footer. Okay, Larry Nance's athleticism allows him to defend the rim and rebound at a higher level. The other thing about this is we had Tony East on last week, I believe it was, and he mentioned how NBA teams like having backups similar to their starters. Larry Nance is much more similar to Zubac than Micah Potter is as well. Okay, and the reason why you want your backups and starters to be similar is you can just like put one game plan in place and not worry about having to switch it depending on when backups are in versus when they aren't. Okay. The other thing about Larry Nance that I personally like, he's an older, more experienced player as well. I don't think the Pacers imagine themselves playing Larry Nance or Micah Potter in the playoffs. But if something has happened and they had to, kind of like how they had to play Tony Bradley against the Knicks last year or 2 years ago, I think they would rather play a guy like Larry Nance, a guy who's played in playoff games before, over a guy in Micah Potter who's never played in a playoff game ever. This was a move for the Pacers done to increase some experience. It brought in a guy that, by all accounts, is an excellent locker room guy. It also gave them an opportunity to free up $400,000 since Larry Nance Jr. is a little bit cheaper than Micah Potter was. It's a good move for the Pacers. But this isn't a move that's going to make or break their NBA Finals chances. So they still got one roster spot available. The problem is they're just so slim in terms of staying below that first apron. It's going to be really tough to find anybody. But, you know, we'll see if they're able to fill out the roster or not. Chris, what's up?
2: You were talking about the experience of Nance there. And is he basically assuming the role that, like, James Johnson left behind, a veteran that just sat on a bench, played every once in a while?
1: He's sadly not an undefeated MMA fighter. but, yeah, probably something similar, older guy. But he's really not even that old. He's going to be 34 this year, appeared in 35 games for the Cavaliers last year.
2: Oh, he's a baby compared to LeBron.
1: Yeah, he is. Was okay in those games, like only played about 12 minutes in the games that he did play in, shot 33% from three, which is not great, only averaged about 4 points. Where's the rebounded numbers at here? Yeah, averaged about three rebounds in 12 minutes, so his per 36, that puts him at around 9 rebounds, but anyway, let me not get too nerdy here. But yeah, older player, serious about winning a title, trying to do that before he retires, all those things. So, yeah, I would agree. I think that's a good comparison.
2: Okay. So, very good.
1: There you go. Do I wish it was LeBron? Yes, I do. He's going to end up in, like, Philly or something. And it just bothers me. Like, why are you going to Philly, man? If he goes anywhere, first and foremost, he should come to Indiana so he can win. I saw this thing the other day where he's narrowed it down to like three teams. It's like Philly, Cleveland, and who was the last team?
2: It wasn't Denver, was it? Philly, Cleveland, and
1: I'd love to see him in Denver. I think that'd be awesome. Probably Golden State. If I had to
2: that
1: assume,
2: was it. Yeah, that sounds right.
1: And so the problem with Golden State is the Wizards have already said, like, we're not moving Anthony Davis. So if he goes to Golden State, he's just going to play with Steph and they're going to lose in, like, the play-in or something. If he goes to Cleveland, he's got to play with James Harden, who's just going to get in the way. They're going to keep going with that double big lineup, which I don't love. Would he solve some problems for them? Yes, he would, because he's LeBron James. But I don't really love that team. And then his third option is Philly, who doesn't really have the depth. Obviously, your depth gets better if you add a guy like LeBron James. But the three teams he has left, I just don't think he has a chance of winning a title with. I think that's kind of my problem. And if the whole point of taking the minimum is to be able to go somewhere where you can win, then why wouldn't you go somewhere where you can win? Like San Antonio, Indiana, New York, whatever it is. I just don't get it. I don't know. But then again, I'm not LeBron James, if you couldn't tell by now. So I'm sure he's thinking about things that I would never even think about.
2: Well, I think Tony also mentioned that he would never come to Indiana because of his extracurricular stuff outside of basketball. So he's probably looking or taking trips around to see what the off season or his extra time is going to go to as far as locality. Does that make sense?
1: Yeah. You know what I think he should do? This is what I would do if I was him. I wouldn't sign with a team before the season started. I would wait until like December and be like, okay, these are the four teams that look like they're good enough to win it all. They just won the NBA Cup at Hinkle. They must be great. And so that's what I think he should do. He's not. I don't think he's going to do that.
2: That'd be kind of dirty, wouldn't it? Like a little.
1: I think it'd be smart. He's 41. He'll be 42 next year. He's not going to play in all 82 games anyway. He's incredibly smart. Wherever he goes, he's going to slide right in. Wouldn't worry about it. There it is.
2: Is this like his last season? Like he's not going anywhere else?
1: It's got to be his last season. Dude's going to be 42.
2: Wouldn't, in that matter, make the most sense to just go back to Cleveland and finish there?
1: He wants to win another title.
2: But
1: you're not winning one in Cleveland.
2: Career-wise, yeah. But
1: you know,
2: you want to go back home, right?
1: Here's an interesting question. When LeBron retires, what team do you think we're going to associate him with the most?
2: Probably Cleveland.
1: You're right. It probably will be Cleveland.
2: Because he was an Ohio boy, he got to play for
1: that's
2: his
1: who
2: hometown.
1: Drafted him. But right. Like the interesting thing is, like, he won more titles in Miami than he did anywhere else. In terms of like being in one place for the longest period of time, it's L.A. He was in Los Angeles for like 8 consecutive years. He wasn't anywhere else that long. And so you're right. Like, it is Cleveland because that's who drafted him. The title in 2016 is his most memorable one. But it's just his legacy is just going to be weird with right. All the bouncing around that he did.
2: You're right. And just the logical full circle thought would be Cleveland in my head, I guess.
1: Full circle, it makes sense.
2: Would they welcome him back after they like burn all his jerseys and everything?
1: Oh, yeah. They'd be like, you know what, LeBron, you can throw batteries at us this time. That's what they did. When he went back to Cleveland, they threw batteries at him when he walked out onto the floor.
2: Yeah, it was on clips that they booed the crap out of him every time he got the ball.
1: Yeah, that's normal, though. That's normal. Props on him, though, for not doing the chapter close thing that Miles Turner did when he came
2: back. Right, yeah. Yeah.
1: Oh, man. Then again, different situation there. So, all right, there you go. So, we're doing dueling trivia coming up at 2 o'clock. I can't wait. I'm psyched for it. It's one of my favorite things that we do here on the show. I've got a great topic for today. I'm sure Chris does as well. Any audio for yours today?
2: Yeah. Yeah. I usually try to take it easy on you whenever it comes to music trivia.
1: Oh, not today, though?
2: Today you're in trouble.
1: That's all right. You're in trouble today as well.
2: All right, cool.
1: But this is the point of the multiple choice, because like a couple weeks ago when you were guessing math facts correctly, or I was guessing wrestlers correctly,
2: yeah,
1: it makes it good. So we'll do that in 20 minutes, but in 3 minutes, Michael Pittman Jr. obviously is out of Indianapolis. The Colts need a new number one wide receiver. Alec Pierce got the contract during the offseason to be that guy, but he needs to add a little bit to his game so he doesn't look like an overpaid version of Xavier Worthy. I'll tell you what he needs to add to his game in 3 minutes.
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11: Alec Pierce is supposed to be the guy this season. We'll see if he is or not. We'll see. C. Fitch chiming in on X saying that Deion Burks will emerge as the Colts wide receiver 3. We'll see, man. Dude's a 7th round pick for a reason. That's important. Teams tell you what they think of a guy. And, you know, I think it was Reggie Wayne who said they had a 4th round grade on Deion Burks. Well, if you had a 4th round grade on him, then why didn't you take him in the 4th round? Seriously, come on now. So, Alec Pierce, though, like he's going to be the guy. Right, because the Colts decided to pay Alec Pierce in the offseason. I don't mind that they paid him. He's a good player, had 1,000 yards receiving last year. But he's at a point now where he has to do more than just be a deep threat. Right now, the Colts are paying for a premium multi-tool Swiss Army knife. But Alec Pierce played like a one-track sniper rifle last year. Now, he was elite at that ability to win down the field, but with Michael Pittman Jr. gone and no free agent wide receivers brought in quite yet, he has to expand his game. Now, maybe Ken Sterling's right. They bring in a Keenan Allen. We can then lower the standard for what Alec Pierce needs to be this year. But even if they bring in Keenan Allen, Keenan Allen's going to be their 3rd best receiver. That's what he should be at this point in his career. Welcome into the Real Jonathan Smith Show here on Indy Sports Ticket. Thanks for tuning in. No matter how you're tuning in, YouTube, X, the Indy Sports Ticket app, or 1430 AM. Now, to Alec Pierce's credit, he has clearly improved his game over the last couple of seasons here in Indianapolis. Okay? He is, you know, he's improved. And that's a good thing. The issue is he's only gotten better at what the Colts had been asking him to do, and that's went over the top. We need to see his game develop in other areas to be worth the new contract the Colts just signed him to. Volter chiming in on X saying, I'm afraid Pierce is going to be exposed big time. Double team him and they're doomed. I think the Colts are a little too dynamic for that. Like if you're rolling a safety over to bracket Alec Pierce, then that just makes it easier for them to run the football because you're not able to bring a safety down into the box. It also opens up opportunities for Tyler Warren and Josh Downs. Like, trust me, they'll be fine if teams decide to double team Alec Pierce. Okay, Alec Pierce is now a very highly compensated wide receiver, and that's why the Colts need him to improve in some other areas. He's making around the same amount of money as Jaylen Waddle, DJ Moore, T. Higgins, Terry McLaurin, and George Pickens. I would personally argue that all those guys are better than Alec Pierce, but to be fair to Alec Pierce, he is in a new role this year, so I'll wait to spit out that take until later on in the year. All 4 of those players do multiple things. T. Higgins is a red zone threat, and he's a big play receiver that can win down the field, double-digit touchdowns for the Bengals a few years in a row now. Terry McLaurin is going to catch somewhere between 75 and

0: 80 passes and go for over 1,000 yards. He did that before Jaden Daniels got there. And the 1 year Jaden Daniels has been healthy, Terry McLaurin had 13 touchdown receptions. He can do it all. DJ Moore is a high reception and high yardage guy. Been up and down in the red zone in terms of touchdown numbers, but I think he's going to have an awesome season in Buffalo this year. George Pickens is a deep threat and red zone threat. That's really where he thrives. Big bodied receiver, can go up over the top, make contested catches, all those things. Jaylen Waddle is very good after the catch and just kind of finds a way to get open. So there's his abilities as well. And so there has been plenty of discussion on the extra targets that are out there with Michael Pittman Jr. now in Pittsburgh. A lot of those targets are going to go to Tyler Warren and Josh Downs. Alec Pierce isn't going to magically turn into a 90 reception a year wide receiver just because Michael Pittman Jr. is gone. Alec Pierce set a career high in receptions last year, and he only had 47 receptions. It's not very good, I would argue. Okay? So, in terms of moving the sticks, winning on 3rd and 5, and doing those kinds of things, Colts are going to rely on Tyler Warren over the middle of the field, and they're going to rely on Josh Downs, because that's what those guys are good at doing. What they need from Alec Pierce is more red zone targets. The Colts need him to score more touchdowns. 6 touchdowns last year. It's not great. 7 touchdowns the year prior. Like, that's a nice number for a third option. But Alec Pierce isn't going to be the third option this year. He's elevated into a role of more significance. He's going to be the first or second option this year behind Tyler Warren. And when that's the case, you can't just be the opening act anymore. I went to a comedy show a couple months ago. The opening act was terrible. Didn't impact my experience at all, because the guy that I paid money to see, he was funny, and I enjoyed the show. When you're the opening act, the only thing that you can really do is enhance the show. You're not going to make or break the show for anybody. But when you're the main headliner, you've got to carry the show. And that's what Alec Pierce has to do this year. And I think the easiest way for him to do that is for him to become a guy that has, you know, 10 or 11 touchdown receptions on the year. He's got to make up for it. Plays the ball well in the air. He's got the size, strength, and length to make catches through contact. He's got to be more of a red zone threat, because he's not super quick. I don't think he runs amazing routes. He's not all of a sudden going to be a guy who pulls down 90 receptions on the year. Like, it's just not who he's going to be. That's not what his skill set allows him to be. Him and Tyler Warren both need to be bigger red zone threats for the Indianapolis Colts this year. Only 4 touchdown receptions for Tyler Warren last year. Kind of feels unacceptable, given that he's 6'6", 250 pounds with excellent ball skills. Go ahead. The look on Chris's face whenever he has an opportunity to ring that bell is so funny.
1: I swear I'm like 12 years old. I'm so immature.
0: That's what it is. It's the 12-year-old bell. That's you know, that's what it is. With Alec Pierce, though, like, I need him to be a double-digit touchdown guy. His numbers need to look more like T. Higgins and George Pickens. He needs to have somewhere between 65 and 75 receptions, and he needs to be a double-digit touchdown guy in addition to all of the other big plays that he creates in terms of his ability to get over the top and make a nice play this year. So if he can become more of a red zone threat, then I think he'll very much be worth the $28.5 million a year that the Colts are paying him to be. But currently, he's a one-trick pony. And the 14th highest paid receiver in the NFL should not be a one-trick pony. So we'll see if he can develop his game or not. Kind of tough to do that when you had ankle surgery in the offseason. But hey, maybe he figured it out. Maybe. We'll see. See Fitz chiming in saying, I still think Jonathan Taylor should be more involved in the passing game. I think that's a fair take to have this year. Because before last year, it was not, he wasn't some great receiver you know, he's, I think, limited. He doesn't really catch the ball on the move or those kinds of things. But, yeah, sure. I mean, you can throw him the football a little bit, I guess. I don't think he's going to be Bijan Robinson or anybody like that. But, you know, yeah, if you want to throw Jonathan Taylor the football, that's fine. Volter again saying, isn't this a contract year for Jonathan Taylor? Run him 100 times a game. Make him earn that big extension. I would argue he's already earned it. Dude's kind of a beast. And, I don't know, running back negotiations are so weird. Because, like, theoretically, let's say he carried the football a whole bunch this year. The Colts would be like, you're about to be 30, and we just handed you the football a whole bunch this year. How much do you really have left in the tank? And it actually kind of hurt him in negotiations. So that is one of the things that we haven't really talked about a ton. If I was Jonathan Taylor, I would probably hold out of training camp. I would want my extension beforehand because the more every time he carries the football during the regular season, he is at risk of hurting himself and not being able to play football. And it's the final year of his deal. Like if he, hopefully he doesn't, but if he tore his ACL this year, he wouldn't play football next year for anybody. He would make no money. He would be sitting at home rehabbing his ACL. And then when he came back, people would be like, ah, you tore your ACL. We're going to lowball you because of that. So if I was Jonathan Taylor, I would secure the money as soon as possible. Jonathan Taylor's a nice guy, a much more positive person than I am, apparently. So he's probably not going to do that. But if I was Jonathan Taylor, that is exactly what I would do.
1: Did you say Alec Pierce was like a white version of Xavier Worthy? Is that what you said?
0: He's a tall, white version of Xavier Worthy if he's unable to develop his ability to be a threat in the red zone. Because when you look at Xavier Worthy...
1: That's the cat from Kansas City, right?
0: Yeah. He's really fast, stretches the field, makes big plays down the field. That's, yeah. Same kind of a player. They just look very different doing it.
1: Gotcha.
0: But... And again, like that's a little harsh. That's a very harsh comparison for Alec Pierce. But yeah, in terms of what they do to a defense, it's pretty similar. So Alec Pierce, we will see how he looks going forward. Can't wait to see what he looks like this year in a Colts uniform. I also can't wait to see what Chris has cooked up for dueling trivia. We do this pretty much every Thursday now. We'll probably slow down whenever football season gets here, but trivia has become a decently large part of the show. Chris has, so for dueling trivia, Chris comes up with a very hard topic that he quizzes me on. I do the same for him. Whoever gets more answers correct wins. Dueling trivia at 2:00. But first, Chris, is your sports update.
1: Thanks, Johnson. Looking forward to that. The Indiana Pacers have decided to waive Micah Potter to make room on the roster for 11-year veteran big man Larry Nance Jr. just days before their summer league opener with Cleveland. Also, assistant coach Johnny Carpenter has left the Pacers to join the Milwaukee Bucks. Do with that what you will. The Indiana Fever fell to the Sparks last night, 106-92 in L.A. Caitlin Clark did return to the lineup, but was limited to just 9 points and 16 minutes of action. Kelsey Mitchell finished with 29 points, though, so good for her. The Fever complete a back-to-back stretch tonight against the Phoenix Mercury. That's at 10:00, and you'll be able to find that on WTHR Channel 13. The Colts officially announced Adam Vinatieri will become the 21st member of the franchise's Ring of Honor, and you can see that ceremony when the Colts play the Titans in Week 6 on Sunday, October 18th. Vinatieri, of course, also a part of the Pro Football Hall of Fame Class of 26. That'll happen in Canton on August 8th. That's what's trending this hour. More of the Real Jonathan Smith Show and a crazy dueling trivia coming up after the break on Indy Sports Ticket 1430.
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15: An all-star highlight this July 9th from 1940. The all-star game played in St. Louis that year, and two Reds pitchers made the roster, Paul Derringer and Bucky Walters. And Derringer got the start for the second year in a row. The Reds right-hander started for the National League All-Stars. And his catcher, it was his teammate, the great Ernie Lombardi. Big Paul threw two scoreless innings, and it was the right two innings for the National League. Scored three runs in the first and went on to win 4-0. Derringer got the win and became just one of three Reds pitchers to ever win an All-Star game. The other two, Yul Blackwell and Johnny Vandermeer. An All-Star memory from this July 9th, 1940, this date in Reds baseball.
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0: Hour number three, getting started in one of the best ways possible. Dueling trivia, if you're new here. We do this pretty much every week during the summer. Chris comes up with a topic for trivia. I come up with a topic for trivia. The goal is to stump the other one. We've done this four times. We've tied once. I've won twice. Chris has won once. So 2-1-1 record over here for your boy. And let's get into it. Let's do some dueling trivia.
17: From the arena of intellect, it's time for Dueling Trivia! Producer,

0: It's fun.
1: Elite intro.
0: Very official.
1: Thank you, thank you. So, there has been, there is a controversy already, as there always is when we do this. I don't remember, we don't remember who asked the first question last time.
0: I don't remember. It's not a big deal.
1: Odd or even?
0: Odd.
1: It's even, so you asked the first question.
0: Okay. So, nobody in the YouTube chat is helping.
1: No one. Yeah, I mean,
0: don't be giving them the answers.
1: Yeah, I mean, I'm not gonna look. I'm not gonna cheat. I am a man of integrity.
0: You are. Okay, but anyway, I like to stump Jonathan or try to musically because he's not very big on music stuff.
1: Not a music guy.
0: I got a call last night.
1: Okay.
0: From the gods of rock.
1: Okay.
0: And the ladies in rock are not very happy with you this week, Jonathan.
1: Oh, because I didn't know the name of that one band that Gwen Stefani sings for, and you mentioned another band yesterday, and I was like, I have no idea who that is.
0: Yeah, they're not
1: Evanescence?
0: They are not.
1: Is that it? Is that the band?
0: Evanescence.
1: No. Evanescence. What does that even mean?
0: I don't know, but bottom line is they are not happy with you. So my dueling trivia topic today is women rock singers. You have to guess their names, and if you get it incorrect, you will hear this.
2: That's not my name.
0: So,
1: okay.
0: There you go, Jonathan. I hope you're ready and have studied up on your female rock singers because it is the Hers Day for the ladies. Rest in peace, Deuce.
1: Yeah. I like it.
0: What is your topic for today?
1: My topic, sorry, I was Googling what the word evanescent means. It means soon passing out of sight. Why would you name your band that?
0: I don't know. Maybe
1: that doesn't make sense.
0: Maybe I'll ask him tonight if
1: these
0: get
1: rock
0: to,
1: people are dumb.
0: Get to talk to him.
1: What starts tonight?
0: Big Brother. I'm not wrong.
1: Does it really?
0: Yeah.
1: Okay. All right. Are you a Big Brother guy?
0: I love Big Brother. It's just the in-house version of Survivor.
1: Okay. Fair enough.
0: But what else starts tonight?
1: A thing I would actually watch. The NBA Summer League.
0: Oh, yeah.
1: So I have the history of the NBA Summer League.
0: Oh,
1: that is my topic.
0: Man.
1: Not niche at all. You should totally get all these right.
0: Oh, yeah. I should, but I won't.
1: All right.
0: You asked
1: the first question. Let's go.
0: All right. So, Jonathan, I have sound clips, right? You're going to get to hear all the ladies of rock.
1: Okay.
0: I need you to give me their first name. And I've even done extra work and taken the music out of the background so you can only hear the lady's voice.
1: Oh my gosh.
0: Okay. So
1: that's not going to help me at all, but I like it. I enjoy the commitment on your behalf.
0: I try. I like to press buttons. So here is our first lady. You'll get a example. It's about 20 seconds. What's her first name?
3: You're kind of,

0: Specialize me like a young thing would, and I think I like it. Ooh, this could get messy.
1: All right, Jonathan. Multiple choice, ooh, as always.
2: Okay. Why does she sound like that? She sounds like she's trying to poop.
1: Maybe she is. But, Jonathan, the point is, does her name start with A, B, C, or D?
2: Does her name start with?
1: Yes.
2: Oh, that's how this is going to work? I just had to give you the starting letter?
1: Well, just on this one, because if I'd have given it to you, you would have already known it, so I'm going to try to make it hard for you.
2: Let's go with A. Let's say that starts with the letter A.
1: Oh, my goodness. Jonathan, that is correct. That is Alanis Morissette, by the way, if you have ever heard of her. Alanis Morissette.
2: Would not have gotten that right.
1: That's what she sounds like.
2: When she's trying to poop.
1: Well done. Proud of you.
2: Hey, thank you. I appreciate it. All right. I'm up here. No sound effects over here, just good old-fashioned trivia. In which city was the first official unified NBA Summer League held in 2004, which eventually became the primary hub for the events? Is it A, Orlando, Florida, B, Salt Lake City, Utah, C, Las Vegas, Nevada, or D, Long Beach, California?
1: Where it originated?
2: Where the first one was in 2004, yep.
1: I'm going to say Orlando.
2: That's incorrect. It is C, Las Vegas, Nevada.
1: Ah, that was going to be my next guess.
2: Because where's the event at now?
1: In Vegas.
2: What's the primary hub for the event then?
1: Vegas.
2: There you go.
1: But Vegas, I mean, I didn't know. 2004, whatever.
2: Yeah, it's a long time ago.
1: Fair enough. All right, here is your next female in rock who's pissed at you.
3: Chill out. What she yelling for? Lay back, it's all been done before.
2: Oh, I know the song.
3: And if you could only let it be, you will see somebody else.
1: All right, Jonathan. Is her name? What?
2: That's a great song. I love that song.
1: Is her name April, Aubrey, Avril, or Avery?
2: Avril. Is that Avril Lavigne?
1: Avril Lavigne is correct.
4: That is correct.
1: Yeah. You know this song.
2: Oh, it's
1: sing
2: a great
1: it.
2: Song.
5: We gotta go make things so complicated.
1: So far, you're owning this thing, man.
2: Let's go. Somehow. That's crazy. All right. Second question. Before the Las Vegas Summer League dominated the calendar, what was the name of the popular Southern California Summer League active from the 1970s through the early 2000s? Is it A, the Rocky Mountain Review, B, the Southern California Pro League, C, the Drew League, or D, the Fila Summer Pro League?
1: Oh, man. I'm going to try C.
2: That is incorrect. Is D, the Fila Summer Pro League.
1: That's also going to be my next choice.
2: Oftentimes hosted at Long Beach State. Very nice spot for local pros and rookies.
1: Okay. There you go. I'm learning a lot about the Summer League thanks to Jonathan Smith.
2: There you go.
1: All right. Here's your next young lady right here.
6: The rain, taking me round by round. It hurts and it stings.
1: She's got that Christian Pulisic.
6: Taking me down, down.
1: Inspiration right there.
6: You think that you caught me?
1: But I guarantee you know this
6: girl. Fractured and falling down. My enemy is watching me bleed.
1: Oh. All right. Jonathan, is her name Jess, Jen, Janet, or June?
2: Let's go Jess.
1: Jess is your answer.
7: That's not my name.
1: That is incorrect.
2: Okay.
1: This is Jen. She plays drums and sings for the Christian band Skillet.
2: Oh. Okay.
7: But I'm not dead yet.
1: Now it sounds familiar.
2: Very.
1: All right. There you go.
2: Nice. All right. There you go. All right. Question number three. Which NBA franchise won the inaugural Las Vegas Summer League Tournament Championship when a formal tournament format was first introduced in 2013? Is it A, the Golden State Warriors, B, the Sacramento Kings, C, the San Antonio Spurs, or D, the Chicago Bulls?
1: Oh, man, I feel like I'm not going to get any of these right.
2: That's the point. That is the point.
1: Let me go to the Warriors.
2: That is correct.
1: Hey, let's go. I'll take one. Maybe I just had to jinx myself or psych myself out right there.
2: Maybe. Do you... I'll give you a bonus point if you can tell me who they beat.
1: Who the Warriors beat?
2: To win it in 2013, yeah.
1: In the Summer League.
2: In the Summer League.
1: Was it the Pistons?
2: No, it was the Phoenix Suns. Okay. That'd have been crazy, though, but, if you'd gotten okay, that right.
1: So the Summer League and... they don't do Eastern Western Conference? Like, you can play the same conference in the championship?
2: You play, you have like a pool, you play the teams in your pool, and then depending on how you play, they seed you from there.
1: Okay, that's what I was thinking, East and West. Whatever, yep. That's fine. All right, Jonathan, here's your next lady.

0: You like it? You like
1: I do.
0: Her voice?
1: Can I say something incredibly disrespectful?
2: Sure.
1: They all sound the same. They all sound the same.
2: And that's why they're pissed at you. Anyway, Jonathan, is her name Jamie, Amy, Janie, or Lainey?
1: Jamie.
2: Jamie is...
3: That's not my name.
2: That is incorrect.
1: Okay.
2: Her name is Amy, and we were literally just talking about her 2 minutes ago. She's in town tonight with her band, Evanescence.
1: Well, that's fitting, because evanescent means something that's forgotten quickly. So, perfect.
2: You're not wrong. Well played, though. Nice try.
1: All right. Who is the only player in NBA history to win the Las Vegas Summer League Most Valuable Player Award twice? Is it A, Damian Lillard, B, Cam Thomas, C, Glenn Rice Jr., or D, Lonzo Ball?
2: In the Summer League?
1: To win the MVP of the Summer League twice. Only one player has ever done it.
2: Let's go with Ball.
1: Incorrect. Glenn Rice Jr. Only one to ever do it, because most people only play in the Summer League once.
2: He was, he played for the Hornets, right? For a while? Glenn Rice Jr.? Oh,
1: this is his son.
2: Okay.
1: This is his son, yeah.
2: Okay.
1: I have no idea. I think he bounced around. Look, if you're playing in the Summer League twice, you're probably bouncing around a little bit. So.
2: Fair enough.
1: Yeah.
2: All right, here's another lady for you, Jonathan. She's pissed.
3: Here we go.

0: Have you heard this song before?
1: I've not.
0: All right, Jonathan.
1: She's a liar, though. She said, I'm fine. That's when women say they're fine, that's usually not true.
0: That is correct.
1: I'm smart enough to know that.
0: Can I give you a bonus point for that?
1: Sure. I'll take a bonus point
0: there
1: for that.
0: There you go. That is not incorrect. I'm well played there, Jonathan. All right. Is her name Gemma, Jen, Lynn, or Gwen?
1: Gwen. Is that Gwen Stefani?
2: That is correct.
0: That is Gwen Stefani from the band No Doubt. There you go.
1: Sounds to her just credit. She sounded unique compared to the first four women you played.
0: Yeah, there you go.
3: There you go.
1: So I have four because you gave me a bonus point. It's big time.
0: Okay.
1: Unless you don't want to actually give me a bonus
0: point. No. You absolutely deserve a bonus point for that answer.
1: All right. I feel like since you gave me a bonus point, I'm going to cut you some slack here.
0: Oh, we're being generous. See, that's why I like you, Jonathan.
1: I'm a positive guy.
0: You're not always negative.
1: I have to get rid of this you're always negative connotation.
0: Good.
1: Let me read the question first.
0: Okay.
1: And then I'll ask you a question for the hint, okay? In 2018, a major milestone was reached when how many NBA teams participated in the Las Vegas Summer League for the very first time? I'm going to ask you this question. Here's your hint. How many teams are in the NBA?
0: 32.
1: Let me read the answers. Oh. A, 24 teams. B, 28 teams. C, all 30 teams. Or D, 32 teams, including international select teams.
0: Okay, so there's only 30 teams in the league.
1: Correct.
0: So it's got to be C.
1: Correct.
0: All right. Yeah, I'll take that. Give me.
1: You were like, there's 30. I was like, no, let me read the answers.
0: 32 NFL?
1: 32 in the NFL.
0: Okay, that's what I was thinking.
1: 30 in Major League Baseball, 30 in the NBA.
0: So that was the bonus question? Or that was an actual question?
1: That was an actual question. I just, you know, since you were nice enough to give me those points, I wanted to,
0: I got you. Okay. All right. Time for another kind of angry lady. Here you go.

0: She's angry.
1: She feels it deep within herself, apparently.
2: All right, Jonathan. Is her name Lacey, Stacy, Tracy, or Macy?
1: Tracy.
2: Tracy is...
3: That's not my name.
2: That's incorrect.
1: Is it Lacey?
2: It is Lacey. Gosh. Lacey Sturm from the band Flyleaf.
1: Oh! Love Flyleaf. I know one of their songs.
2: Well, now you know two.
1: There we go. Oh, man. All right. Number six, right? Yep. Which international national team made a historic appearance by playing in the 2019 MGM Resorts NBA Summer League? Is it A, China, B, France, C, Australia, or D, Spain?
2: Me, China.
1: That is correct.
2: Hey, I'll take it.
1: Bonus point, opportunity.
2: Okay.
1: If you can name the second international team that played in the 2019 Summer League, I'll give you a bonus point.
2: Spain.
1: No, it's Croatia.
2: Ah, dang. All right. Well, I tried.
1: Yeah, it's all right.
2: All right. Oh, how many was that for you? Was that your sixth question?
1: Yes.
2: You ready for another lady?
1: Number seven. Bring on the lady.
2: Here's the lady.
4: What doesn't kill me makes me vicious. I'm not gonna break. I can take all that you can give. This is a
2: bonus. There's a hint. Her last name is a part of the band name. So.
1: The problem is I don't know the band name.
2: Well, you're about to.
1: Okay.
2: Is her first name Izzy, Lizzy, Dizzy, or Busy?
1: Give me A and B again. If her name's Dizzy or whatever the last one was.
2: Your options are Izzy, Lizzy, Dizzy, and Busy.
1: Lizzy.
2: Lizzy is.
5: That is correct.
1: Go.
2: There you go. That is Lizzy Hale from the band Hailstorm.
1: Oh, okay. There you go. All right. Number seven. You should get this one right. If you don't get this one right, I'm going to be disappointed in you.
2: Okay.
1: In 2023, which highly anticipated number one overall draft pick made a summer league debut in a completely sold out Thomas and Mack Center?
2: 2023.
1: Okay. Is it A, Paolo Banchero, B, Victor Wembanyama, C, Anthony Edwards, or D, Zion Williamson?
2: Give me Wemby.
1: Correct.
2: All right. There you go.
1: Left some easy ones in there for you.
2: Yeah. All right. How are these? Are these hard for you? Do you know any of these singers?
1: I'm getting lucky on some of them. But okay. There are some where I'm like, I know that voice. The problem is the name.
2: Fair enough. Here's the next one.
6: She really have everything. What? You can ever give something you ain't got. You can run away from yourself.
2: She's kind of angry.
1: Just a little bit.
6: Could you look me in the eyes?
2: Is her name Danielle, Michelle, Rochelle, or Gabrielle?
1: You said Danielle, Michelle, Rochelle, or Gabrielle. Is that what you said?
2: Yes.
1: Rochelle.
2: Rochelle is...
3: That's not my name.
2: That is one of my favorites, Michelle Branch. You've heard Michelle Branch?
1: I think so. Let me think something. That voice sounds very familiar. I search my cam.
2: Had a huge crush on her back in the day.
1: Nice. Oh, never mind. She kind of sounds like Julia Michaels.
2: Yeah, a little bit.
1: All right, go ahead.
2: She's back at it again and out of jail after domestic violence against her ex-husband. So
1: nice.
2: I'm telling you, she's angry. She's coming after you.
1: She's angry. She is. What is the name of the trophy awarded to the champions of the Las Vegas Summer League? Is it A, the Larry O'Brien Summer Cup, B, the Summer League Championship Trophy, C, the...
2: Why is that funny?
1: It's called the Summer League. That's why. The Summer League Championship Trophy, that's B. C, the Nikolai Podoloff Cup, or D, the Las Vegas Invitational Trophy.
2: I have to go with B, just because it's so obvious.
1: It is B.
2: Nice.
1: So you guys don't have a sponsor?
2: They're like, nobody wants to put their name on it. They just call it the basic.
1: Would you like a score check?
2: Yes.
1: We are tied 5-5.
2: Nice. Okay. All right, two to go. Two angry women are waiting for you. Here's the next one.
0: Ever worry that it might be ruined? Doesn't make you wanna cry.
2: She's not super angry right there.
0: When you're out there doing what you're doing.
2: But looking for her real name.
0: Are you just getting by?
2: Is it Alicia, Melissa, Felicia, or Alyssa?
1: Alyssa.
2: Alyssa is your final answer.
1: Yes.
2: That is.
3: That's not my name.
2: I'm sorry. Her actual name is Alicia, but she's better known as Pink.
1: There you go.
2: All right.
1: There you go. All right. Number nine. Which long-running summer league hosted by the Utah Jazz ran from 1984 to 2008 before taking a brief hiatus and returning under a new name? A, the Salt Lake Shootout. B, Rocky Mountain Review. C, the High Desert Classic. Or D, Wasatch Front Summer Pro League.
2: I feel good about C, so let's go there.
1: It is not C. It is not the High Desert Classic. It is B, the Rocky Mountain Review.
2: See, that sounds so generic. That sounds like what we would see at PT's on a Thursday night or something.
1: That's funny. All right.
2: This is the last lady that you should be worried about right here.
7: I only smile in the dark.
1: Oh.
7: My only comfort is the night gone black.
2: See, there's a theme. They may sound sensual, but then they get angry later. Have you heard that voice before?
1: Nope. She's only happy when it rains.
2: That's correct.
1: She sounds depressed.
2: Is her name Shelly, Sharon, Sarah, or Shirley?
1: Sure. No. Let's go C.
2: C is Sarah?
1: Yeah.
3: That's not my name.
2: I'm sorry, you should have stayed with Shirley because that is Shirley Manson from the band Garbage.
7: You'll get the message by the time.
2: She sounds like that.
1: All right, Chris.
2: It's still tied? I have a tiebreaker.
1: 5-5. Four. I don't have a tiebreaker.
2: Okay. Well, you'll think of something. You shouldn't have gave me that extra.
1: You should have given me that extra.
2: Touche.
1: What unique rule twist is famously utilized in the NBA Summer League games regarding personal fouls different from standard regular season rules? A, players are disqualified after 5 personal fouls. B, there is no limit on personal fouls. C, players are disqualified after 10 personal fouls. Or D, team fouls reset every 5 minutes.
2: Well, it's definitely not D. That sounds ridiculous. Let's go with A.
1: That is incorrect. It is C. Players are disqualified after 10 personal fouls. I just thought of a tiebreaker.
2: Okay.
1: So we can go to it. I don't have multiple choice, though. That's the thing. I'd have to come up with that.
2: Okay. So you want me to just ask you whatever first?
1: Yeah.
2: I don't have multiple choice either.
1: Okay. That's fine, then. We can just go off the top.
2: Okay, so this is a dedication because this lady had passed away today.
1: Oh.
2: So we're going to remember her by being the bonus question. If you can tell me the song title, the year, or her name, then you'll get the point. Okay?
1: Okay.
2: All right. She sounds like this. Oh, not that one. Sorry. Shirley's still around.
1: Surely she is, right?
2: Surely, yes. It is actually this lady here.
1: Oh, it's a great song.
2: Rest in peace, by the way.

0: Here's the problem. I know the chorus of this song.
1: Okay.
0: I don't know her name. I don't know what year it came out. And I don't know the title of the song. But if I had to guess, I would call it, I'm assuming it's called like Need You Now.
1: No, that is incorrect. The name of the song is actually in the chorus part that says Total Eclipse of the Heart.
0: Oh. Okay.
1: Yeah. All right. But at least you know the song.
0: What? Oh, man. Okay. So every year during the Summer League, every year, someone just texted me the answer. I was a little late. That's okay, though.
1: Do better.
0: Yeah. So they are playing with a special rule in the Summer League this year designed to increase the pace of play. It has to do with free throws. So there's your hint. What is the rule?
1: The rule for...
0: So in the Summer League this year, they've changed the rule to increase the pace of play. It has to do with free throws. What is the rule?
1: It has to do something with the fouls.
0: With free throw shot, it's designed to increase the pace of play.
1: Right.
0: What is the rule? I need access to the little ticker over here.
1: I honestly don't. I'm sure it has something to do with fouls and the consistency of fouls. Can I get a half point?
0: No. So
1: yeah, I don't know, man.
0: So if you get fouled, instead of taking two free throws, you take one free throw for 2 points.
1: Oh.
0: Yep.
1: I didn't know the entirety of that. But
0: so if you get fouled on a 3-point shot, it's one free throw for all 3 points.
1: That's insane. Is that going to be like a normal rule or just Summer League?
0: It's a Summer League thing. They like to just like test drive new rules.
1: Sure.
0: Because like, do you really want to sit there for a minute and watch a guy shoot 3 free throws?
1: Too sure.
0: Or would you rather watch them just shoot one and then go on about it? I also kind of like that it increases the amount of pressure on all of the free throws as well. So
1: makes sense.
0: Yeah. Also, okay. Like the value of those shots. It's like you can either knock down this 3 or you can step through the foul line and make it for 3 points. That's kind of crazy.
1: Yeah. I don't know if I would like that rule regularly.
0: I don't know. If they did it in like the regular season and then made them shoot the free throws out in the playoffs, I'd be fine with that.
1: Yeah.
0: Because pace of play, like, there's so much. Like after watching the World Cup, I'm on a side tangent now. After watching the World Cup, it is so nice just being able to sit there for 23 straight minutes and not have to watch a commercial.
1: Right.
0: And like you're just involved in the action, and then there's your little three minute break for the hydration break, even though they're playing in domes. Insane. And then you get like, you know, another 25 minutes straight of action, right? And so that has been so nice. And so I appreciate trying to keep the pace of play up.
1: Yeah.
0: Because that is my favorite thing about hockey and soccer.
1: I would be for that too. You know, like, did you ever watch the old MTV, like, Rock and Jock basketball where, like, you could shoot from one side of the court and get 4 points?
0: Huh.
1: You can check it out sometime, dude. Okay. Like, this is what they always used to do. They used to have, like, celebrities and some NBA players come in, and they would have different spots on the court where you could shoot for more points, or they would put another basket above the original basket and you'd get like 5 points for hitting that shot. Oh, that's what I would like to see in the NBA.
0: Have you seen slam ball?
1: I think so.
0: Old school slam ball, not like the little net in the middle where you're just like, no. Where they have like four trampolines around the goal and dunks are worth 3.
1: Okay.
0: And so dudes are just like soaring because they're jumping off a trampoline.
1: Sure. Yeah. Yeah.
0: And
1: okay,
0: doing all
1: yeah.
0: sorts of crazy. It was awesome.
1: I've seen that.
0: And you could like, it was, and guys had to play in like elbow pads and knee pads.
1: Right.
0: You could just tackle dudes.
1: Yeah.
0: It was insane.
1: I don't know how well it would fly in the NBA, but I would watch it.
0: I you know, do that instead of the All-Star game. I think it'd be a lot of fun.
1: Yes. I agree.
0: Anyway, that was by far the longest.
1: So what, we finished in a tie?
0: We've ever done. Yeah, we tied.
1: Okay.
0: 2-1-2 in favor of me.
1: Time for bonus goals.
0: I don't lose. I don't lose anything. We wouldn't play Dueling Trivia if I was 0-5. I'd be like, I think we should do something else. I got to work on that. That's my bad. Josh Downs needs to work on his game, not because he was necessarily bad last year, but more so because Michael Pittman Jr.'s gone, and he's going to absorb a lot of those targets. There is one stat in his game that I find a little problematic. I'll tell you what it is in 3 minutes.
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0: I'm not victorious in dueling trivia, sadly. I thought I was going to be. I was ready to improve to 3-1-1. Chris had to spoil it, though. It's okay. The Colts... decent chance that they spoil your fall. Welcome into the Real Jonathan Smith Show here on Indy's Sports Ticket. Thanks for tuning in, no matter how you're tuning in. YouTube, X, the Indy Sports Ticket app, or 1430 AM. Michael Pittman Jr. is gone, which means that there's going to be extra opportunities out there. Everybody's very focused in on Alec Pierce because he signed the big new deal in the offseason, making on average about $28.5 million a year, making him the 14th highest paid receiver in the league. The majority of those Michael Pittman Jr. targets are not going to go to Alec Pierce. They are instead going to go, I think, mainly to Josh Downs and Tyler Warren, just given the nature of the type of receivers that they are. Tyler Warren, big-bodied guy who's really going to control the field over the middle. Josh Downs is going to be more of your at-the-sticks or just short of the sticks kind of receiver, whereas the Colts are still really going to mainly rely on Alec Pierce to stretch the ball down the field. So I believe that part of why Michael Pittman Jr. is no longer a Colt isn't only because the Colts have faith in Alec Pierce as he's improved during his time in Indianapolis, but they also have an immense amount of faith in Josh Downs. Okay, the Colts understand what kind of a receiver Alec Pierce is, and he's not going to be able to absorb all of those Michael Pittman Jr. targets. So a lot of them are going to be split between Tyler Warren and Josh Downs. I think Josh Downs is one of these players that his production doesn't exactly match how good of a football player everybody thinks that he is. When I was looking into it last night, I thought it was, it just didn't feel right that he's never caught 75 passes in a season, and I think he's regarded as this high reception slot guy. And he hasn't really been that for the Colts, to be fair. Part of that is because Michael Pittman Jr., he's been here, right? And he's been the primary target for the Colts. He's now gone, and I think we're going to finally have an opportunity to see if Josh Downs can be that guy who catches 100 passes in a season, because he's that kind of a wide receiver. Okay, when I think about Michael Pittman Jr. and his time here in Indianapolis, I think the best word to describe him would be reliable. By the end of the year, that is how I'd like to feel about Josh Downs. I would like to, you know, it'd be week 13. I'm sitting on my couch eating a sandwich. It's 3rd and 6. And I'd like to be able to sit there and think, Josh Downs is going to get open here. Because that's how I felt about Michael Pittman Jr. Anytime the Colts needed a first down or they needed to get in the end zone, I just had this faith that Michael Pittman Jr., being the reliable receiver that he was for the Colts, was going to find a way to make the play. That's how I'd like to feel about Josh Downs at the end of the year. But in order for that to happen, he has to get rid of the drops. Josh Downs' drop rate is 5%. That's pretty high for a guy who's supposed to be your reliable, catches-everything slot receiver. For comparison, like the first 6 years of Michael Pittman Jr.'s career, his drop percentage was at 2.8%. He had multiple seasons where his drop rate was under 1%. It's like 0.9 or 0.7. That's reliability. And for a guy like Josh Downs, who creates as much space as he does, because I feel like whenever the football's thrown his way, he's wide open, his drop pass rate should be lower. That has to be fixed, because asking Daniel Jones to make up for a drop pass, like, that's immediately an uphill battle. If it's Patrick Mahomes or Josh Allen, a drop is just a speed bump. It's 3rd and 8, no big deal. They'll find a way to pick it up, because that's what those guys do. With Daniel Jones, a drop pass is like a flat tire. If it's 3rd and 8, and Daniel Jones is your starting quarterback, I don't really feel great about that. Okay, you have to do everything you can to keep Daniel Jones on schedule, and drop passes obviously ruin that. Now, as far as Josh Downs and his ability to expand his game, I would like to see him be more explosive. He is one of the quickest, fastest, and smoothest route runners in the NFL. When he is in the slot, matched up on a linebacker or a safety, he should be able to do more than just catch the football and go down. This is a guy that the Colts have trusted to return kicks and punts. So you know he's shifty, and you know he has the ability with space to make something happen. We didn't really see that last year. He has, you know, sports car-like acceleration, but last year it felt like whenever he caught the football, he was immediately slamming on the brakes. He only had 144 yards after the catch last year. He only averaged 2.5 yards after the catch per reception. His first 2 years in the league, the number was above 5 in both seasons. He's got to get back to being a little more dynamic after the catch, because scoring points just comes so much easier when you can create big plays. When you look at the Colts last year, the majority of their big plays came on Alec Pierce making a play down the field or Jonathan Taylor ripping off a long run. There was never any occurrences of someone catching a drag route and then turning it into a 20-yard gain. When you look at the Colts receivers that you know we're going to play, because you know you could definitely argue that Deion Burks has this ability. How much is he actually going to play? We don't really know. But Josh Downs is really the only guy who has the ability to catch a drag route and turn it into something explosive. I would like to see a little bit more of that from him this year. I'd like to see him have a little more juice after the catch, because that is most definitely something that he is capable of doing during his time on the football field this year. The Colts are going to have to score a lot of points, because I'm just not convinced that this defense is going to be awesome. There's questions with Charvarius Ward's health. There's questions about DeForest Buckner's health. There's questions at edge. I know that we like the rookies, C.J. Allen and A.J. Halsey, but just because we like them doesn't mean that they're going to be good. Justin Wally, you know, had a lot of hype last year during camp. We haven't seen him play yet, though. So there's a chance that these three young guys can't play and DeForest Buckner can't stay healthy. And so because of that, if the Colts are going to win games this year, they're going to have to score points. And having a guy like Josh Downs who can take a three-yard slant and turn it into a 15-yard gain is a very valuable thing to have. So I'd like to see him be a little more dynamic after the catch this season. There are certain things that you can do to just earn yourself brownie points and to make yourself more likable. For example, if you're married or live with your girlfriend or something, if you just do the dishes, man, brownie points immediately. Things are just going to be a little bit smoother for you. Okay? If you're a child, I don't know why a child would be listening to this, but hey, maybe you're just really smart. I don't know. If you just like take out the garbage without asking, like your parents are going to be like, I like this guy. This is good. And I think one of the things that you can do to do that is just back Caitlin Clark. There's a state representative in Texas who's decided to do that. There's three Indiana representatives who have signed off on this letter trying to protect Caitlin Clark. I find all of it a bit insane. I'll tell you why in 3 minutes.
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6: Caitlin Clark is just always going to be a polarizing figure. I don't really think it matters what people do about it. She's just always going to be very polarizing. And, you know, there's people out there who want to capitalize off of that. Like this representative in Texas who wrote a letter to the WNBA. And he basically says that if the league keeps letting the violent targeting of Caitlin Clark slide, they could find themselves facing a DOJ and EEOC crackdown for violating federal civil rights laws. I think it's just basketball. I think if people watched more than just the Indiana Fever, they would realize that it's a very physical league and that stuff like that happens all the time. Is probably a little bit hyperbolic, but it happens semi-regularly. There's scuffles in the WNBA all the time. And this is very simply, you know, a politician being like, you know what? I can take advantage of this and I can make people like me more. So I'm not going to necessarily blame him for doing it, but there's been another example of this happening today where an athlete saw an opportunity to make people like him more, and he took full advantage of it, and I'll be honest, I'm one of those people. Chris, you're a video game guy. Are you a college football player or no?
15: More Madden, but yeah, I'm with the EA Sports. It's in the game, college football, okay, too. Yeah.
6: So have you seen all the complaints about college football 27?
15: No, not yet.
6: So there's all these microtransactions and these and like Road to Glory and in Dynasty, which are offline single player modes.
15: Right.
6: especially like if you want to max out your play.

0: player, you have to pay for it. Like there's just like you have to.
1: Sure.
0: And so Dante Moore, starting quarterback at Oregon, who's on the cover of the game, came out and said, "I've decided to opt out of EA College Football 27 until my microtransactions are gone." Hero.
1: Interesting.
0: What a guy.
1: Yeah.
0: I love Dante Moore. I hope Oregon wins the national title. Not really, but you know. What a move.
1: So microtransactions in the it's like a feature in the game.
0: So it's like do you play Ultimate Team?
1: No, I don't know what that is.
0: Okay. How do you play Madden?
1: Oh, so you're talking about like different so I usually do the Dynasty thing and do like a fantasy football draft, right?
0: Okay.
1: so it's not really Dynasty. I think it's like some other mode.
0: Do you know what Ultimate Team is in Madden?
1: That's an online thing.
0: Yes.
1: Do the online thing.
0: You can basically you can buy points, which allow you to buy players.
1: Okay.
0: Okay. So you can spend real life money on points. So that's a microtransaction.
1: And these are players that you're using online as opposed to okay. Yes. Because they're already in the game.
0: Yeah, but that's like an online thing where you're competing against other people. I can kind of understand that.
1: Yeah.
0: Imagine if like in your offline dynasty you had to pay money to max out like your coach or your GM and things like that. That would be insane, right?
1: Absolutely.
0: That is what is happening in college football.
1: I see.
0: And so people are, rightfully so, very upset about it. People are like boycotting the game. There's people returning the game. All sorts of stuff. And now Dante Moore's come out. He's like, even though I'm on the cover, I have opted out.
1: That's crazy.
0: I think it's awesome. I love it.
1: Yeah, I mean, I respect what it stands for, but I mean, why was that even a thing to begin with? Like, you're buying the game itself, which is already $70 or $80 per purchase, but or sometimes more.
0: The reason why it's a thing is because there's people out there who are willing to pay it. That's why it's a thing.
1: I guess.
0: My problem isn't that they have it in the game. My problem is you can't max out your stuff unless you pay. And like, if you're doing Road to Glory, you only get to play like 4 seasons. It's like 15 to 30 hours of gameplay.
1: Right. That's like the other route. Like you can bypass it all by paying for it.
0: And so.
1: And people will do it.
0: And the problem with Road to Glory is like people don't just make one. They make like 4. And so, you know, it's problematic.
1: Yeah. So what do you think happens?
0: Shout out Dante Moore.
1: Right. What do you think happens with this? Like do they suspend?
0: They've sent out some letters and things just trying to get EA has sent out some letters and things just trying to get people to leave them alone. But people are relentless about this, and I'm glad. I'm very glad.
1: A company like EA Sports probably will just be like, shut up and pay it or don't play it kind of thing.
0: Well, that's what
1: I don't think they're going
0: to
1: change anything.
0: You say that, and so all these players start to opt out, and all of a sudden you don't have any players in the game. Like right. That's why this is such a big deal. It's like the first thing that's happened where it's like, oh man, they don't have to like really, they might have to actually do something because you've got players.
1: I see.
0: That are doing
1: so
0: this.
1: So Dante Moore has removed himself as a player.
0: He's
1: in that.
0: No longer in the game.
1: Wow.
0: He's so.
1: That's like Jordan. Jordan was never on like NBA Live. He wasn't allowed to be.
0: Yeah.
1: In
0: EA
1: Sports.
0: So imagine if Michael Jordan was in the game and then. They did something that Michael Jordan didn't like, and all of a sudden he's like, you know what, nah, I'm good.
1: Right.
0: Like, they would then probably modify whatever they didn't like. That's why this is a big deal.
1: I see.
0: Shout out to Dante Moore for standing up to EA, I guess. So, oh man, we're at the end of the show. What a bummer. Chris, what did we learn today on The Real Jonathan Smith Show?
2: All right, class, what did we learn today?
1: I enjoy that music a great deal.
0: Me too.
1: It's good music. All right, Jonathan. This has been the Looking to Secure a G League Spot edition of The Real Jonathan Smith Show. And today we learned that apparently everyone thinks that Jonathan is a negative Nancy, including our boss, but he won't fire him because he's adorable. we learned that Texas loves Caitlin Clark so much that they're running it through the government.
0: Seriously, man.
1: We literally just talked about that. We learned that Jonathan believes Alec Pierce is a white version of Xavier Worthy. We learned that Josh Downs had more than 16 receptions in his best season.
0: He did. Many, many more, actually.
1: Yeah, we learned that according to C. Fitch, Jonathan hates music.
0: I don't hate music. I just don't find it as interesting as other people do.
1: That's fair.
0: There's just other things I would prefer to listen to.
1: Fair enough. We learned that Jonathan learned what an evanescent is. Do you want to recap that?
0: Yeah, it's something that you forget quickly. Like the definition of evanescent for everybody listening.
1: That's me in a nutshell. I forget everything really quick.
0: Is that why Evanescence is your favorite band?
1: They're not my favorite, but I like them a great deal.
0: Okay.
1: But, you know, ask me again in 5 minutes. I'll forget why I liked them in the first place.
0: Fair enough.
1: All right. We learned that Tom Cruise once broke Kent Sterling's nose playing soccer. I didn't know that until today.
0: Yeah. I'll never forget him telling that. I was like, that's crazy.
1: Yeah. We learned also how Jonathan turned 10 angry rock women into just 5 because he simply knew their name.
0: Hey, all I'm saying, look, that's a joke, but that's true. There's nothing like, theoretically, you know, hanging out with a woman and then seeing her a couple weeks later and her being like, what's my name? And you don't know. I think I'd make a lot of people mad.
1: Sure. But we know with Jonathan, a little bit goes a long way. Just reference his belief on the subject of 3 inches.
0: A little bit goes, ring the bell. A little bit goes a long way.
1: Yeah, there you go. You get an extra bell. But yeah, that's what we learned today on The Real Jonathan Smith Show. The music's done, so that means we're done.
0: Is that what that means? I feel like we normally wrap the show up while it's going on.
1: Yeah, we could. But yeah, we're out of song, so I don't know what you want to do now.
0: I don't know. Talk. It's a talk show.
1: Did you learn anything else? I know. Oh, we hit your goal. We were placing
0: bets.
1: We're
0: at 84?
1: We're at 84 right now.
0: We're going to get there.
1: We're placing bets on our thermostat in the studio, and it's up to 84 now.
0: It's freaking hot in here. I've learned over the last 2 days that when Chris sweats, you can see it on his head.
1: I don't know which button to hit for that. I guess it's like,
0: there you go. That's funny. All right. Thank you for tuning into the show. No matter how you tuned in, do us a favor. Go over to YouTube, search for Indy Sports Ticket, and subscribe.
1: I'm not sweating. I'm condensating.
0: There you go. Subscribe to the channel. That helps us out a lot. Again, that is Indy's Sports Ticket. You can go and find it on YouTube. We'll be back tomorrow. Eddie White at 12:20. Tony East at 2 o'clock, live from Vegas to get you ready for the Summer League. I'm sure we'll talk a little Caitlin Clark as well. And we'll keep talking Colts as we get ready for training camp. Talk to you tomorrow, starting at noon. See ya.
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10: This is This Date in Reds Baseball with team historian Greg Rhodes.
11: An all-star highlight this July 9th from 1940. The all-star game played in St. Louis that year, and two Reds pitchers made the roster, Paul Derringer and Bucky Walters. And Derringer got the start for the second year in a row. The Reds right-hander started for the National League All-Stars. And his catcher? It was his teammate, the great Ernie Lombardi. Big Paul threw two scoreless innings, and it was the right two innings for the National League. Scored three runs in the first and went on to win 4-0. Derringer got the win and became just one of three Reds pitchers to ever win an All-Star game. The other two, Yul Blackwell and Johnny Vandermeer. An All-Star memory from this July 9th, 1940, this date in Reds baseball.
10: This date in Reds baseball is brought to you by the Cincinnati Reds Hall of Fame and Museum, presented by Dinsmore. 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
12: 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There it goes. A three-run go-ahead blast for A. Eugenio Suarez.
13: 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Up throwing Anthony. 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And the Reds walk it off at 11, 6-5.
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0: feral number of talented players on that offensive side. Oregon gets Dante Moore back and just about everyone else. And again, like I mentioned, Indiana, they should be winning the national championship again with the talent they have back. You know, so you got three powerhouses there. And you got to make the trip to Oklahoma this year. So there, Michigan might be appreciably better and still be 9-3 and not make the college football playoff.
1: Getting you set for the return of college football with Pete Futak. I'm Brian Weber in for Jim. This is the Jim Rome Show. Have to get to some SEC conversation. Your expectations for Lane Kiffin, year one at LSU, with their big pickup at quarterback Sam Leavitt.
0: Well, and I'm a pure believer that I can't go as far as saying this is Saban going to Alabama, but it's not far off. Mm. I mean, think about what this guy has done. And he gets dogged because he's Lane Kiffin, but he had one year at Tennessee where he was good, and that was like the one good Tennessee year. He leaves for a better job at the time, which was USC, had a monster year, and then they get hit with the Reggie Bush coma penalties, and they have a problem. He gets, you know, run off there by Pat Hayden, ends up going to Florida Atlantic, where he turns Florida Atlantic into a Conference USA powerhouse where they were winning championships, and then goes off to Ole Miss, which, you know, you think, oh, well, Ole Miss sounds like an SEC program. That's kind of Vanderbilt on steroids over the years.
1: Not academically, in fairness.
0: Yeah, you know, that's Brian Weber with two B's saying that.
1: Thank
0: everyone,
1: you.
0: Not me.
1: No, they can come after me. That's fine.
0: That's not a traditional powerhouse. They had the best run in Ole Miss football history under Kiffin, and now he finally gets a program like this at LSU, where he's bound by nothing. They can get anybody they want through the portal. Money's not an issue. And he's going to get to do all the things he's been doing, but with a much higher talent level. I am there thinking that he is going to be a really, really huge deal. And Alabama is going to still be ruining the day that they did not go after him instead of Kalen DeBoer.
1: And most important, he is a content machine, which is good for fellows like you at collegefootballnews.com.
0: I love myself some Lane Kiffin. I'm on the Lane train, so I'm there.
1: And we don't think it's going to derail in Baton Rouge. Pete, you're the best. Again, thank you for your patience. I'm ignoring the World Cup because I want to hold my audience. Would you like to give us an update, though?
0: Shockingly, there is a soccer game at 0-0.
1: No, nil-nil, pal. If you're going to pretend to be soccer guy, nil-nil.
0: No, it's football game is nil-nil. It's soccer, it can be 0-0. So I'm the American side of this at this point, until it gets awesome, which it's going to become.
1: Scoreless on the pitch. Pete, thank you very much. I disappear for months, but I'm going to put you down for the day after Thanksgiving if you're available.
0: I'm still here and going. Let's go.
1: Thank you, Pete. I'll take you the Lane train to Flavortown if you were enjoying what was behind my pal on the Simulcast. I am making a business decision not to update you on the World Cup because I don't want you drifting away from me. Now, I got enough of an obstacle to overcome. My own personality and failings as a broadcaster in person, and I'm not Jim Rome. So if you care about the World Cup, you can drift over there on your own time. Plus, I know who's coming in tomorrow. It's my pal Adam Rank. Rankomania running wild. I dare say I was subdued in my approach compared to my buddy. He was ready to go, highly caffeinated, and he loves the beautiful game much more than I do. So keep it where it is for Soccer Insights in 22 hours. Footnote 2, Pete's great analysis. This should be the final year of the 12-team playoff. And if I'm lucky enough to come back next year around this time, although I don't take anything for granted, I can give you a preview of my rant. I don't care about a 16-team playoff. I don't care about a 24-team playoff. Now, I'll talk about it. It's my job, after all. But and we know where we're going. Just follow the money. It's quite obvious. If the NCAA, which has nothing really to do with football anymore, as we see over and over and over again, is willing to damage the most ideally set up bracket and tournament in all of sports for expansion of the NCAA basketball tournament, which no one is asking for other than middling head coaches in the Big Ten and the SEC to keep their jobs after they go 6-12 in conference play, but their RPI is strong enough that they get into the field of 76. If that is happening, you know, within the span of a year, we're going to get expansion in the college football playoff. So I hope it's 16, but why not go to 24? Why not suck every dollar out of the college pigskin as they continue to try to do? When we get there, You cannot make an argument to me that that's going to be a better setup for two reasons. You can't sell me that the 25th best team then has any argument to make. If you're number 25, that's a you problem. And half of my connection to college football as an old-timer was the organic conversation about who's in, who's out, and the meaning and integrity of the regular season. But I am going Clint Eastwood, get off my lawn, knowing it's all going to change. It's going to change as soon as the end of the season. Coming up, one more pass at LeBron. Is it going to have any impact, his decision, on the rest of the NBA on the Jim Rome Show?
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0: maybe a little bit differently up here than maybe what you've had success with at the lower levels?
1: For sure. Like last night was a great example where it's like I faced a guy like Bohm who's seen a lot of pitching, you know, and good stuff from a lot of people in this league. And, you know, I threw a couple uncompetitive sliders, you know, and I think that was I saw the takes that he had with them. And, you know, it's going to be a learning process of, okay, I need to get this down in the zone, not be too perfect with it. But, you know, I can't leave it hanging where it's going to lead to cashing in runs or hiring my ERA or whatever it is, you know. So it's just a learning process where to use it, you know, like I said, not get too predictable with it and, you know, obviously not be too perfect with it.
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2: Thursday Night Baseball here in downtown Cincinnati as the Reds take on the Phillies, and you're listening to the Cincinnati Reds pregame show. I'm Dave Armbruster. Time for the voice of the fan. Here's Nick Kirby.
10: It really has been a lot of fun to watch Sal Stewart this season. Stewart obviously got off to the incredible start to the year, but like most rookies do, he cooled off, partially due to the classic league adjusting to him. Well, he certainly is no longer cooled off. Sal has homered 4 times in his last 8 games and already has 19 homers before the All-Star break. The one thing that I'm really curious about with Stewart is just how high of a ceiling does he have power-wise. If you followed Stewart at all throughout his minor league career, he didn't hit for a ton of power until recently. In fact, prior to 2025, he had never hit more than 12 homers in a season and never slugged higher than .460. But if you look at his last 140 games overall, between the majors and minors, he has 33 homers. I don't think it's completely out of the question to think that Stewart could hit 40 or maybe even 50 home runs one season. My name is Nick Kirby, and I host the daily Chatterbox Reds podcast. Go Reds.
2: The Reds welcome Brady Singer back to the mound tonight. The right-hander is 3-8 with a 5.03 ERA. This will be his third career start against Philadelphia. He's 1-1 against them with an ERA of 4.09. And this welcome back report is brought to you by Elk and Elk, serious lawyers for serious injuries, and an official